0: 6-1 Minnesota. Pitch popped up left side, headed toward the Husker bullpen. So the mountain becomes that much steeper for the Huskers in the top of the ninth.
1: And we've told folks throughout the weekend so far that Minnesota needs one win in this series to solidify a spot in next week's Big Ten tournament. And they are three outs and five runs in front of doing just that.
0: Arahill's 0-2 pitch off the glove of Worthley. Pitch was way high, so taking third is Allen. Wild pitch. One-two count on the batter. Arahill trying to finish this inning. Ryan comes set, brings it home. Just missed. The entire Husker infield started off the diamond. Husker dugout not liking that. From our home plate umpire, Jake Botek. That was beautifully located. The 2-2. Jam shot, backing out of play off to the left.
1: I think for the most part, Harry, from a location standpoint, has done a really good job. Mentioned he didn't get the call in the 2-2 and thought he had Hunt on that 1-2.
0: 2-2 pitch. Hammered, but a mile foul. Thing hits off the football building. 109 off the bat, but that had no chance of ever being fair. Count still 2-2. The pitch. Strike three. Finally gets the inside corner. And Hunt caught staring at it. Arahill gets out of the inning. Two runs on one hit. No errors. One left. We go to the ninth. Minnesota 6. Nebraska 1. And they've got who else out to finish it other than Joe Sperry. Top of the ninth is next. This is Big Red Baseball.
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1: The last licks for Nebraska here in the top of the ninth, and they've got a mountain to climb here, trailing now by 5 to Minnesota. 6-1 in favor of the Gophers. Joe Sperry will remain on the mound, and why not? He's been outstanding in relief. He's only allowed one hit. It was a solo home run to Jeter Worthley. But Minnesota also with Janky, their closer, ready to go at a moment's notice. Nebraska we'll send up 4-5-6, trying to keep this thing alive, chasing five runs here in the top of the ninth.
0: Sperry hasn't thrown this many pitches since the season opener where he started for Minnesota. He threw 86. He's over 50 here today. Sanderson set to lead off the ninth. First pitch comes home. Outside corner, a called strike, 0-1. Huskers have just had no heartbeat offensively tonight. 6-1 Gophers. They've controlled this thing from start to finish. The 0-1. Sanderson fouled it straight back to the backstop. 0-2. Hard to even say. I mean, other than

0: You got it. America at Night. 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
6: How about this story that's not getting a lot of attention with everything in the world going on? Harvey Weinstein's third trial for sex crimes ends in a mistrial as all four female jurors vote to acquit. It's the third Manhattan sex crimes trial ended in a hung jury where all four women on the panel voted to clear Harvey Weinstein from allegedly raping Jessica Mann in 2013. The judge declared the trial a mistrial, making it the second time a jury could not unanimously convict him of these allegations. Outside the courtroom, jurors told reporters that 9 of the 12 panelists were ready to acquit the 74-year-old movie mogul, including all three female jurors. But three male jurors were dead set on convicting Weinstein. Neither side would budge. That's why they called it a mistrial. Really interesting. More of that sort of this Harvey Weinstein story just gets more bizarre at every twist and every turn. But Harvey Weinstein trial ends in a mistrial after seems like the majority of them, but four female jurors voted to acquit Harvey Weinstein. Stay right there. Open phones next hour. 1-844-42-McGraw or 1-844-462-4729. Our executive director is Alex Hinton. Our engineer tonight is Richard Good. I'm McGraw-Milhaven. 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
5: I'm Michael Toscano. 32-year-old Mohammed Al-Sadi is behind bars tonight at the Metropolitan Detention Center in Brooklyn, charged with plotting terror attacks against Jewish institutions and helping Iran-backed terror organizations. New York City Police Commissioner Jessica Tisch spoke at a synagogue tonight.
6: According to the complaint, the defendant publicly called for supporters to kill everyone who supports America and Israel and urged followers to target civil and military targets everywhere.
5: There's growing concern over an Ebola outbreak in Uganda and Congo with dozens dead. CBS's Lilia Luciano is monitoring that for us.
7: The virus spreads through direct contact with blood and other bodily fluids. Dr. Craig Spencer contracted Ebola while working in Guinea in 2014.
8: Healthcare workers are the group that I'm really concerned about because they have very close contact with people when they're most contagious, particularly around the time of folks' death.
5: As to that other virus that broke out on a cruise ship, the latest from correspondent Heather Bosch.
9: Five Australians and one New Zealander will spend at least 3 weeks in quarantine in an Australian facility built for the COVID-19 pandemic. Though all have tested negative for the hantavirus that killed three passengers on the MV Hondius, Australia's health minister says he wants to make sure there's no risk of transmission in Australia. Person-to-person transmission of hantavirus is rare. It's typically spread by rodents. Heather Bosch, CBS News.
5: CBS's Asher Karashi reports a town in Maine is mourning the death of a firefighter at a lumber yard blaze.
10: The explosion ripped through Robbins Lumber in Searsmont, a small mid-coast Maine community, just after 10 o'clock this morning.
11: There's been a huge explosion. The silo just exploded. The firefighter's injured and burning.
10: The blast sent a smoke plume so massive, meteorologists tracked it reaching 9,000 feet into the sky, visible for miles.
5: 10 people are hospitalized, some described as critically injured. On Capitol Hill, lawmakers in both parties say the U.S. should continue to provide arms to Taiwan. This after President Trump said, following his talks with Chinese President Xi, that he hasn't decided if a pending arms sale to the island should go through. White House correspondent Ed O'Keefe says the U.S. war with Iran was also discussed by the two leaders.
12: On Iran, the president says she told him China isn't going to give military equipment to that country, but the Chinese have not yet signaled their intent. China, remember, is Iran's biggest oil customer.
5: Alex Smalley and Maverick McNeely share the lead after the second round of the PGA Championship. This is CBS News.
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5: The curtain will rise again on a long-running Broadway hit.
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18: Producers and theater owners say the Book of Mormon will return to the stage of the Eugene O'Neill Theater next Thursday, more than 2 weeks after a fire broke out in an electrical room and caused significant damage to a booth used to control spotlights. Fire officials described the flames as deep-seated and difficult to access. The cause remains under investigation. The Book of Mormon's been a sellout since it debuted in 2011. The original stars, Josh Gad and Andrew Rannells, will return for guest appearances next month to celebrate the show's 15th anniversary. Deborah Rodriguez, CBS News, New York.
5: Season 4 of The White Lotus will be set around the Cannes Film Festival, which is now underway. The Hotel Martinez on the beach will be renamed the White Lotus Cannes. Michael Toscano.
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20: From the Platte Valley Bank Weather Center, I'm meteorologist Paul Trombley. Lows level off around 52 tonight under cloudy skies, northeasterly winds, 5 to 10 miles per hour. Partly cloudy skies tomorrow, chance of thunderstorms, highs level off around 81. Partly cloudy skies tomorrow night, chance for storms, 51. Chance of thunderstorms Sunday, rain mixed with snow likely on Monday. Right now, it's 73 degrees.
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0: it's Friday night.
1: Thanks for sticking up late. Thanks for staying up late, and thanks for having fun with us here. It's America at Night, and the phone numbers are as follows. 1-844-2-McGraw, 1-844-262-4729, 1-844-262-4729. Programming note, I don't normally do this, but come Monday, we're going to talk to that gentleman who wrote the book about Marvel. He read every single Marvel comic book ever printed. There's thousands of them. And he wrote a book called All of the Marvels. And so we're going to talk to him on Monday. Who knew? This comic book thing is a real deal. I know people who sell comic books on like eBay, and they do a show, like they do a live show on eBay, and they sell comic books. And these shows sometimes last 24 hours in a row. Think about that for a second. That's nuts. No, that comic book's a real deal. I wasn't into comic books as a kid, though I did read Mad Magazine. I liked a good Mad Magazine. I always loved Mad Magazine. That was actually really funny. But I didn't do comic books. Although I did like Superman. I liked Superman, the TV show with George Reeves, the black and white. But I was also a really big Spider-Man. I love Spider-Man. But I never read the comic books for whatever reason. Anyway, 1-844-2-McGraw, 1-844-262-4729. Other news that's out there. I really want to watch this Martin Short documentary. You know, I was never really a big Martin Short fan. Not that I didn't like the guy. I don't mean that in any way, shape, or form. I like his Steve Martin stuff when he teams up with Steve Martin. And he's got a little bit of that sort of acerbic, sort of the, who was the insult comic back in the day? He played Mr. Potato Head on, who am I thinking of? Who's the guy? He was on Johnny Carson all the time. Anyway, right? He's sort of in his vein. But I've seen him interviewed. I saw him on CBS Sunday Morning last week. He has a new documentary out, and he's got a heartbreaking story. He lost his wife, and then he's recently lost his daughter. And he had such a good, positive take on life. And he sat down with his interview, and he wasn't funny like a comedian trying to crack jokes. He was very serious and very poignant and very introspective. It was really very, very... Don Rickles, thank you very much from the text line. Thank you. He has a little Don Rickles in him. And then, but he was just so very kind. And you could see he was just heartbroken. It was really very interesting. I can't wait to watch that documentary over the weekend. You know, I interviewed Don Rickles once. Yeah, later on in his life, for whatever reason, he was plugging something, his book he did or something. And right before I went on, I was taping the interview. And right before I went in to tape the interview, a friend of mine and I was getting ready to do interview Don Rickles, and he says, whatever you do, try and get him to call you Hockey Puck, because that would, oh my goodness, to be called a Hockey Puck by Don Rickles, that'd be the greatest thing in the world. So I get on the phone. Hello, Mr. Rickles. Hi, thank you very much. You know, let's, okay, you know, all the pleasantries, then we start the interview. The man could not have been nicer. I was like, at one point, you know, would you call me Hockey Puck? He's like, I would never be so disrespectful. I mean, the man was just, when he wasn't in character, he was a very, very, very sweet man in my short time with him. But I thought it was just hilarious that he was just so, he talked about his craft and he talked about the jokes and stuff like that. But he was just the nicest, most accommodating, most self-effacing, just unbelievable. I got off the phone and I was kind of bummed. I was like, oh. I was like, he was nice to me. I wanted him to be a jerk to me. I go back to my buddy. I was like, he was the nicest guy in the world. He's like, what are you bummed about? I was like, I wanted him to be a jerk to me. I wanted him to make fun of me. I wanted him to yell at me. I wanted him to insult me. And he didn't insult me. He was just really very sweet and genuine. Leave it to me to be upset if somebody was treating me nice. I think I need a therapist. All right. Phone numbers, 314-931-5877. 314. No, check that. That's the wrong number. At least I didn't give out my cell phone number. 1-844-2-McGraw. 1-844-262-4729. We love first-time callers. We love text messages. What are you doing on a Friday night? Let me know. Give us a call. Tell me where you are. Tell me what you're doing. What are you reading? What are you watching? What are you thinking? It's open phones, and we love to hear a cacophony of voices from the four corners of the country and everywhere in between. That's the best part of doing late night radio, and especially on a Friday night. It's a little bit of a full moon, and the crazies come out and play, so you are officially welcome. 1-844-2-McGraw, 1-844-262-4729. And you're not Don Rickles, so be nice to me. Let's go to Catherine in Vancouver. Catherine, welcome to America at Night.
0: McGraw, I keep having this stupid nightmare. And it's about getting old. And it's like, and it keeps reoccurring, right? Do you ever get those?
1: That's not a nightmare, Catherine. That's called reality.
0: No. I got enough nerve up, okay, to get my scooter out there, right?
1: Your scooter? Your scooter, okay.
0: This is a nightmare. It's not reality, right?
1: Oh, okay.
0: Okay, and I'm out there with my scooter. I'm flying, and I got my, you know, rocking my flag, Canadian flag, and I took my training wheels off, so, you know, I was feeling confident, and I ended up at the end of this huge hill in this big dumpster pile, and I crashed and burned, and I cracked my front tooth on my handlebars.
1: Is this real, or is this your dream?
0: My dream.
1: Okay, this is a pretty interesting dream.
0: I broke my front tooth on my handlebars.
1: You have this dream every night or often? Or?
0: Yeah, often, yeah. Mm-hmm.
1: How often?
0: Once every few months.
1: Do you have a scooter?
0: No.
1: Oh, so you just dream about having a scooter.
0: It's a nightmare. It's a nightmare. Do you have a scooter?
1: I don't have a scooter, but I have a nightmare that a woman named Catherine calls me from Vancouver and keeps telling me about her scooter night after night after night. That's my recurring nightmare.
0: That's not good.
1: Catherine, thanks for the phone call. Get some sleep after the show. My recurring nightmare is, and I don't know if anybody else has this, but I have I'm 59 years old. I graduated college in 1990. So that's a while ago. I graduated. I walked. Mike Royko was our commencement address. I have absolutely no idea what the guy said. But I was sitting there in my cap and gown, and I got my diploma. I walked across the stage. I got my diploma. I exercised all my demons, and still to this day, I dream. I have a dream. Maybe it's once a month. Maybe it's hard to tell, right? Their dreams are weird anyway. But I still have a dream that I'm in my final year of college, my final semester, and I need so many classes to graduate, and I sign up for the classes, and I purposely don't go to one class thinking that I can convince everybody that I actually dropped the class and know I really have enough, and I'm making this sort of argument in my head that I'm not going to the class, and I need the class to graduate, but I'm not going to graduate because I'm not going to the class, and I'm trying to come up with an argument that will convince people that I really didn't sign up for the class. And I wake up in a cold sweat, and I'm like, man, how is that possible? How am I still having a nightmare about not graduating college all these years later? The mind is a crazy thing. All right, hold that thought. Tony, we'll get to you in a second. We want to take a break. Phone number is 1-844-2-McGraw, 1-844-262-4729. 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
1: All right, it's open phones, 1-844-2-McGraw, 1-844-462-4729. To the phones we go. Tony in Montreal, thanks for checking in, Tony.
14: How you doing, man?
1: Good.
14: I'm in the middle of St. Leo again, sort of like the hill in St. Louis, and my favorite barista, Franco, just made me the best latte that you can imagine. Just incredible. Down at Milano's in St. Leo. Someday when you come up here and visit, we'll have to grab a couple of cafe lattes at Milano's in Montreal. How's that?
1: How about that?
14: Maybe,
1: good stuff.
14: Maybe like something at the hill. But you know, last night when you were mentioning your friend Paul Anka and the songs that he had written, I didn't realize that he has a catalog of writing over 500 songs, if you can believe that, McGraw.
1: Yeah.
14: He wrote 500 songs. And you mentioned yesterday that he had written a bunch of songs for great artists, like he did My Way for Sinatra, obviously, and he did She's a Lady for Tom Jones. And Buddy Holly, It Doesn't Matter Anymore. And he did a couple of songs with Michael Jackson, Love Never Felt So Good and Don't Matter to Me. So, I mean, that's pretty amazing stuff. And, you know, This Is It, which is an original thing that he did with Jackson. And his, obviously, you know, Diana and all those other tunes, Lonely Boy. But imagine you do 500 songs. How can you write 500 songs? Most people can't even write one song. So, you know.
1: Well, like, he wrote She's a Lady for...
14: Doing?
1: Yeah, I know.
14: Yeah,
1: he wrote She's a Lady for Tom Jones, It Doesn't Matter Anymore, Buddy Holly, Puppy Love for Donny Osmond.
14: Yeah.
1: He wrote a song for Michael Jackson. He wrote the theme song to The Tonight Show. He is prolific. Yeah, no question about it.
14: Yeah. So you said the other night, it's like, bro, aren't you sleeping? No, it's 3 o'clock in the morning and I'm writing a hit song for Sinatra, My Way. And you said he's waking Sinatra up. In the middle of the night, Sinatra's going, no, I don't want that tune. That doesn't sound too good. And you actually, I like that tune, the way he sings it. I think it's a great, powerful song. But imagine, oh, I just decide tonight I'll just write a number one hit that'll go worldwide and it'll be the greatest song ever written and recorded. And I did that at 4 o'clock in the morning in New York in a little room. And then I shoot it across these airways on an old telephone line to Vegas. And one of the great croners of our entire generation is shooting it down, and I'm a young 21-year-old, 18-year-old dude hanging with the Rat Pack. Can it ever get any better than that? And all of that to say, he's a Canadian boy. He's a Canadian from Ottawa.
1: Now look, I'm a huge Paul Anka fan, but I think you're being a little hyperbolic, if you will, because he didn't write.
14: Wait. You mean jingoistic about my Canadiana?
1: No. I mean, Paul Anka sat down and did write one of the greatest songs ever recorded and ever written in the middle of the night. And all those things are true, but it was a stroke of genius. He didn't do it every night. You can't do that every night. He got the tune in his head. He got the idea. He sat down, he banged it out. And he called Sinatra, but he didn't do that every night. I mean, that was a stroke of genius. It was a stroke of creativity. You know, look, as somebody who, I mean, I think of something on a Saturday afternoon about a show or a show topic, and I have to write myself a note, or I it's a fleeting thought, and I will forget it. Right? Comedians tell stories how they wake up in the middle of the night and they have a joke and they write it down on a piece of paper next to their bed, because those bursts of creativity, they don't happen very often. And when they happen, you have to respect it. You have to go to the piano. You have to write it down.
14: Well, I would tend to think that if you can only do one of those tunes and Buddy Holly did one of your tunes, you'd be super satisfied. But he did multiple ones. Talking about jokes, I went into a gas station in Montreal today. And you know how helpful these guys are. And it's like, sir, can I help you? And I said, as a joke, you know, I'm dead panning this. Can I have a new wife? Can you get me a new wife? And the kid was stunned. And I said, wow, my wife's giving me such a hard time, you know, like I don't want to cross any bridges. and he didn't get it.
1: Ladies
14: so that
1: gentlemen.
14: Stroke of genius just came off the top of my head. And I thought maybe you'd appreciate that. That's not a Paul Anka stroke of genius, but I thought it was kind of funny.
1: All right, Tony, here's the deal. I'll be rooting for you tomorrow. And either Monday
14: yeah,
1: or Tuesday,
14: yeah.
1: either Monday.
14: Bring the ring.
1: All right. Hold on a second.
14: Ring,
1: hold on. Real quick. It's game six, right? Game six is tomorrow.
14: Game six, 3-2. Canada are leading 3-2. Game six back at the Forum in Montreal. Well, okay. We call it the Forum, but it's the Bell Center. Bell Center. You're right. You know what? You're pulling for us. So I said that was good luck. And we had great luck yesterday because we were down 2-0 and they came back to win 6-3. Trust me, it's a nerve-wracking series. Buffalo is no slouch of a team. They are one of the best north, south, east, west. In other words, they can go up the ice, pass the puck north, south, and move as quickly horizontally across the ice. That's what's dangerous about them. And they have great coaching, Lindy Ruff. They have a great goalie. And they have superb players all over the place. So it's a war. It's an ice war, but it's, you know what? It's entertaining hockey. Maybe the listeners
1: Tony,
14: in the United
1: Tony,
14: States
1: Tony,
14: pick it
1: Tony,
14: up.
1: I got to go. I got to wake up Richard. He's got to play the music. I got a bottom of the hour break. Tony in Montreal, thanks
14: just,
1: for checking
14: just,
1: in.
14: Well, hang on.
1: No, I don't have any time. I got to go. America at Night, back in a moment.
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28: From the Platte Valley Bank Weather Center, I'm meteorologist Paul Trombley. Lows level off around 52 tonight under cloudy skies. Northeasterly winds 5 to 10 miles per hour. Partly cloudy skies tomorrow. Chance of thunderstorms. Highs level off around 81. Partly cloudy skies tomorrow night. Chance for storms 51. Chance of thunderstorms Sunday. Rain mixed with snow likely on Monday. Right now, it's 73 degrees.

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1: All right, 1-844-2-McGraw, 1-844-262-4729. You know, Iran has been on the back burner because Trump was in China all week. Well, it's going to rear its ugly head again. According to a news story out of PBS, a ship anchored off of the United Arab Emirates was seized and taken towards Iran, and another,

0: We're going to be able to buy some critical minerals from them, etc. Will there be skirmishes and tensions in the relationship? Yes, because we are, you know, competitors at the very highest levels. But I don't think anybody expected a trade, a comprehensive trade deal. They didn't get one, obviously. I think the relationships is probably better now than it was before the meeting. But that's about all you get on trade.
1: Trump said that there's a deal to buy 200 Boeing jets, but China didn't say that in their communications. What do we make of that?
0: Oh, again, that's probably them. That's probably the dance that you do. You might see an announcement for 50 or 100 or something like that. Keep in mind, that was not negotiated as part of the visit. Those sorts of deals are negotiated long in advance. I remember when we went to Vietnam in 2019, the Vietnamese announced a huge Boeing purchase, which is great. I mean, I don't want to diminish the value to our country. It's a fantastic thing to have. But it's not like that was negotiated at the meeting while we were sitting there. That had been negotiated by Boeing and the various players, the airlines and the foreign governments long in advance. So it's really just an announcement more than anything else. It doesn't surprise me that the Chinese don't want to give, Donald Trump that win just yet. But my guess is they will end up buying a bunch of airplanes. They're good products.
1: Last question for you, Mick Mulvaney, former White House chief of staff in Trump's first administration. What do you make of President Trump's entourage, the CEOs, Tim Cook, Elon Musk, all those billionaire tech CEOs? What do you make of that entourage going?
0: Smart move. I wish I'd thought of it myself in the previous visits that we had made. It brings the economic heft to the United States front and center. So I think it sort of points out to the Chinese why they want to have a good relationship with us, because they need access to these markets. They need that technology. Goodness gracious, they've stolen most of the technology, I guess, by now. But anyway, no, it's a smart move. It's a flex of a certain type. It's something the Chinese cannot do to us. So, typical Trump, say what you want to about him. The man is a pretty good negotiator.
1: Last question for you. Speaking of negotiations, look into your crystal ball. How much longer is this Strait of Hormuz going to be closed?
0: I still think the price of oil is above $100 for at least another 4, 5, 6 months, maybe longer.
1: 4, 5, 6 months?
2: Yeah.
0: There are things, if you open the straits tomorrow, there's still such structural deficiencies in energy markets right now that it could take a long time for it to correct itself. I was speaking in Europe a couple weeks back and was talking to someone who's familiar with the Qatari gas production, and they think that at least 10, possibly 15 or even 20% of Qatari gas production, which is one of the largest players in the world, especially since we put sanctions on Russian gas since the Ukraine war, that 10 to 20% of their infrastructure is permanently destroyed. Now, it could take, 3 to 5 years to fix that, so it's not permanent in terms of forever. But you're talking about structural changes to the energy markets that I think people have not begun to fully grasp yet. You go to the next sort of layer down the food chain, food prices are going to go up as well. We're in the planting season in North America. We're short, on the Northern Hemisphere. You're short fertilizers. That's going to have an impact on food prices into the fall and winter. So, no, I even if you cut a deal tomorrow, the economic impacts of this war are going to be much more far-reaching.
1: Former White House Chief of Staff and President Trump's first term, Mick Mulvaney. Mick, I know it's a very busy time for you. Thank you for spending a couple minutes with us. Have a good day.
0: Thank you very much.
1: You got it. America at Night, back in a moment.
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14: From the Platte Valley Bank Weather Center, I'm meteorologist Paul Trombley. Mainly cloudy skies overnight with a low of 52. Winds out of the northeast, 5 to 10 miles per hour. A mix of clouds and sun Saturday. Chance of thunderstorms, 81. Chance of thunderstorms Saturday night, 51. Daytime highs approaching, 72 Sunday with a chance for storms. A mix of rain and snow likely, 44 on Monday. Currently 70.

0: We are Red Eye Radio. He is Eric Carlin. I'm Gary McNamara. And the other thing, and you were talking about before, you know, with the war in Iran and inflation and everything else. Every day that this goes on, where there's indecision from the White House, and we saw it, we mentioned it the other day when two of the biggest supporters in the media, the president, which is the New York Post, and the Wall Street Journal editorial page, war with Iran, have said, do something.
1: Yeah, right.
0: But just sitting here with every single day, you know, saying, okay, well, he hasn't said in the last 36 hours that Iran wants a deal and maybe we're getting a deal. I mean, the talk is much more negative now, but every day that the liberal media throws out accusations about whether they're true or not about what Iran is doing, that they have their missile sites back, whatever, every single day erodes the support from his own party.
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5: CBS News Brief. Federal prosecutors charged Iraqi national Mohammed al-Sayedi with planning terror attacks against Jewish sites in Los Angeles, Arizona, and New York City. CBS's Anna Schechter.
6: He's facing multiple counts of material support to a foreign terror organization and plan to bomb a public space.
5: Workers on New York's Long Island Railroad went on strike at midnight. Metropolitan Transportation Authority Chief Yano Lieber says health insurance is an issue.
7: The new workers should pay a reasonable portion of health care costs. You know what we propose? Half of what an average state worker pays for their health care costs.
5: This man in Vienna took part in a demonstration against Israeli participation in the Eurovision contest there.
8: For the people just to accept such a genocidal state in the 21st century to take part in this Eurovision shows us that Austria has not learned very much from history.
5: CBS News Brief.
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10: From the Platte Valley Bank Weather Center, I'm meteorologist Megan Mulford. 52 overnight, under partly cloudy skies, northeast winds 5 to 10 miles an hour. Chance for storms, Saturday, 81. Chance of thunderstorms, Saturday night, lows dip down to about 51, partly cloudy. Cooler, Sunday and Monday, with highs from the mid-40s to the low 70s. Chance for storms, Sunday, rain mixed with snow likely on Monday. Currently, 66.
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15: It's true. The big guy speaks the truth.
0: So I'm just editorial board. Wall Street Journal.
15: Yeah.
0: The Senate, well, they confirmed him yesterday. Did they confirm him? Kevin Warsh was confirmed, I thought.
15: Well, you know, what's interesting.
0: It said his poise this week to be confirmed. I thought he was yesterday.
15: Well, Newsmax reported that he was confirmed. Others, all the other sources said cleared a key Senate hurdle, which I thought was committee.
0: Okay. All right.

0: always remember this beat.
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3: We are on our radio. He is Eric Cronin. I'm Gary McNamara. Coming up following the bottom of the hour, we will get coming up here in a little bit, we'll get to the inflation numbers and the latest polling out there. And we know it's a long time away.
4: Mm-hmm.
3: And we know polls tend to not be accurate. But when you compare the Atlas Intel poll, which was the most accurate pollster for the presidential election in 2024 and in 2020, and they show a completely different scenario both on the Republican and the Democrat side, and we'll make this comparison of it, someone's methodology is way off.
4: Yeah.
3: Because, for example, for the, you look at the, let me just see here, the Harvard-Harris poll, the Republican poll, there is a difference of 45 points.
4: Wow.
3: Now, does that show the indecisiveness of the electorate this far out?
4: Could be.
3: Yeah, well, it's interesting. We'll get to that coming up next.
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8: CBS News Brief. An Iraqi national accused of plotting a terror attack against a New York synagogue is in custody. CBS's Katrina Kaufman says federal prosecutors believe Mohammed al-Saadi has been hiding behind other plots as well.
9: They allege that al-Saadi has also organized at least 20 attacks in Europe and Canada. And they say he also planned to target Jewish centers in Los Angeles and Arizona.
8: New York's Long Island Railroad has come to a halt after its workers went on strike. Union leader Kevin Sexton says contract talks have stalled.
10: We have not scheduled another round. We do not know the duration of the strike at this time.
8: CBS's Linda Kenyon reports Colorado's governor has commuted the sentence of a former county clerk and 2020 election conspiracy theorist.
11: Tina Peters had been serving a 9-year prison sentence after she was convicted in 2020 of leading a security breach of her own county's election system, claiming voter fraud.
8: President Trump had championed Peters' cause. CBS News Brief. I'm Michael Wallace.
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0: We are Red Eye Radio. He is Eric Carlin. I'm Gary McNamara. And the other thing, and you were talking about before, you know, with the war in Iran and inflation and everything else. Every day that this goes on, every day that this goes on where there's indecision from the White House, and we saw it, we mentioned it the other day, when two of the biggest supporters in the media, the president, which is the New York Post, and the Wall Street Journal editorial page, on the war with Iran, have said, do something.
1: Yeah, right.
0: But just sitting here with every single day, you know, saying, okay, well, he hasn't said it in the last 36 hours, said Iran wants a deal and maybe we're getting a deal. I mean, the talk is much more negative now, but every day that the liberal media throws out accusations about whether they're true or not, about what Iran is doing, that they have their missile sites back, whatever, every single day erodes the support from his own party.
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5: CBS News Brief. Federal prosecutors have charged an Iraqi national with plotting terror attacks in the U.S. CBS's Anna Schechter reports one of the targets was a prominent synagogue in New York.
6: The motive, according to prosecutors, is retaliation for the war with Iran and those strikes that killed the leadership of the Iranian regime.
5: Workers at the nation's busiest commuter railroad, the Long Island Railroad, have gone on strike, bringing trains to a halt. MTA Chair Jan Oliber.
7: We cannot and will not do a deal that shifts huge costs to our riders by forcing fare hikes.
5: Union leader Kevin Sexton.
8: There are things that we had tried to talk about, and they flat out said they weren't interested.
5: Two U.S. senators want improvements made to airline evacuation procedures. CBS's Chris Van Cleave.
9: Right now, the standard is you have to be able to evacuate an airplane in 90 seconds or less. They have concerns that that's not actually what plays out in the real world.
5: The senators say minimum flight attendant staffing may not be enough. CBS News Brief. I'm Michael Watt. Hey!
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11: From the Platte Valley Bank Weather Center, I'm meteorologist Megan Mulford. Slight chance for scattered thunderstorms today, otherwise a blend of clouds and sun. Highs level off around 83. Winds out of the east, 8 to 15 miles an hour. Partly cloudy skies again. Tonight, chance for scattered thunderstorms. Lows dip down to about 50. Sunshine mixed with clouds at times. Tomorrow, chance of rain showers. High temperatures reach up to 70. Right now, 63.
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16: That's true. The big guy speaks the truth.
0: So I'm just editorial board. Wall Street Journal.
16: Yeah.
0: The Senate, well, they did. They confirmed him yesterday. Did they confirm him? Kevin Warsh was confirmed, I thought.
16: Well, you know, what was interesting.
0: It said his poise this week to be confirmed. I thought he was yesterday.
16: Well, Newsmax reported that he was confirmed. Others, all the other sources said cleared a key Senate hurdle, thought was committee.
0: Okay. All right.
16: But it said, here's from Newsmax.com, U.S. Senate on Tuesday confirmed Kevin Warsh to a 14-year term as Federal Reserve Governor, marking an important step toward his succeeding Jerome Powell.
0: Okay.
16: So not as
0: Okay. Okay. Chair. That's what, okay.
16: Yeah.
0: So, but here it is.
16: Yeah.
0: Because I saw that same thing, too, and I'm like, oh, okay. The Senate is poised this week to confirm Kevin Warsh as the new chair of the Federal Reserve. And the Wall Street veteran may be wondering why he ever signed up for this duty.
16: Yeah.
0: Tuesday's consumer inflation data for April shows he's inheriting one of the most difficult monetary tasks since Paul Volcker took over from G. William Miller in 1979. Mm. By the way, I'm old enough. I remember that.
16: Yeah.
0: I remember how high interest rates had to go to tame that inflation.
16: You remember when Volcker had curves. Only economists are going to get that joke. That's so sad.
0: Yes. So when you look at it, and they talk about, you know, I almost said Volcker. they talk about, you know, Powell and the fact of, remember, he was the one that said inflation is transitory and then admitted later on, you know, that interest rates, you know, with all the borrowing the government was doing and all the money that they were throwing in and stimulus and, you know, everything that happened during his term that did the opposite. And they're like, you know, he even admits he did stuff that was just not good. But if you're looking to tame inflation right now, because if you look at it and because they go through this here and they said, let me just read a few things here about consumer prices rose 6.6% in April or 3.8% over the last 12 months. That's down from 0.9% in March. And some 40% of the increase was related to the Iran war's energy shock. But that's little consolation since so-called core prices, that's taking out food and energy, rose 0.4% in April, an acceleration from 0.2% in March and 2.8% for 12 months. Service prices were notably hot, with shelter up 0.6% and overall non-energy services up 0.5% or 3.3% over 12 months. the disinflation in goods prices also seems to have stopped.

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1: A new exhibit in Cleveland features a former Beatle.
2: The Rock and Roll Hall of Fame says it's now featuring the largest public display ever assembled of Paul McCartney's personal artifacts. Paul McCartney and Wings examines the musician's life after the Beatles through instruments, handwritten notes, and photographs by his late wife, Linda McCartney. Visitors will also be able to step into a recreation of the Scotland farmhouse that McCartney still owns, where he and Linda set up a recording studio. Jennifer Kuiper, CBS News.
1: A new study finds teenagers are sleeping less than ever. Researchers at the University of Minnesota say only 22% of teens sleep at least 7 hours each night. The study cites social media use and feelings of isolation and burnout. Minority and low-income teens get the least sleep. They also blame traditional things like jobs and too much homework.
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4: From the Platte Valley Bank Weather Center, I'm meteorologist Derek Height. A blend of clouds and sun today with a slight chance for scattered storms. Highs level off around 83. East winds 8 to 15 miles an hour. Chance for scattered storms tonight. Lows level off around 50. Partly cloudy skies. Sunshine mixed with clouds at times tomorrow. Chance for showers. Highs around 70. Right now, it's 62 degrees.
5: And we're back at CBS High on Veterans. I'm Navy veteran Phil Briggs, and over the past 7 years, I've had the honor of highlighting our incredible military veterans and sharing their stories. And this weekend is the last Eye on Veterans episode for many great radio stations around the country. So I'd like to highlight some of the most interesting veterans that I've had the privilege of getting to know over the years. And we'll kick things off with a look at the U.S. withdrawal from Afghanistan. The events surrounding our longest war have had a huge impact on our veteran community, both physically and mentally. We begin with Army combat veteran and DOD top secret intelligence contractor Pete Turner. We once joked that he spent more time outside the wire meeting with Afghan tribal leaders than some people spend in law school. His interview was both an analysis of the situation on the ground, which he experienced firsthand, and an indictment of the DOD's failed strategy, which ultimately ended with a suicide bombing attack on August 26th that killed 13 U.S. service members, and our full and complete withdrawal, which ultimately gave control of Afghanistan back to the Taliban regime, who our military bravely fought against for two decades. Here's more from Army veteran Pete Turner.
6: I'm sitting in the room with these Afghans. They've got to trust me that I'm going to get their message back to that commander in a way that allows, creates the opportunity for success, to say it that way, right? And so I am sitting there, and I have built trust, and they wrap their trust around me. They're like, hey, you're helping us figure this out. We appreciate that. You know, we want your help. And so I can be in that room, and not only in that room with the Afghan elders talking to them, but I would bring them on the camp. And so I would go to the post that I was on, and I would say, hey, I'm going to have a Afghan elder come in, and you're going to walk him right on in, and you're going to treat him like he's from Congress. And they're like, yeah, the hell I'm doing that to you, right? And so and I'm like, I understand. I don't want anybody to get in trouble. Let's build this machine so it works well. I'm going to bring him in, have a meeting with him in the chow hall. He's going to see us for a change. We always go to them. Let's give him some air conditioning. Let's give him some ice cream. Have all the muffins he wants. Who cares? And let's have a meeting. What would happen, Phil, is I would meet people that nobody else was meeting as an American. At one point, that I was so influential in the valley that I was in, the Taliban tasked the local government leader to set a meeting to evaluate me and my buddy Rich. The Taliban did a by name tasking, saying, we want Pete and Rich to show up at a meeting, and we're going to determine if these guys are part of the problem or part of the solution. And if we can get, and by the way, I don't know this is going to happen. I find out.

0: later. And so we go to this meeting, and because I don't focus on threat, because I'm like, you know, how are things going? What has worked? You know, and I'm asking questions in a way that allows me to understand the reality of the farmer. And I'm not looking at it like an American. The Taliban says, those guys are cool. They can operate in the area. They're not a problem.
1: Wow. So all that I ask you to illuminate on, because it's woven into your op-ed that basically defies what Secretary Gates parades around on the news networks and says, we need to stay longer. We need to fight stronger. We need to fight harder. And you're a guy that's been on the road, been on the street, been in the chow hall with the locals, has identified their needs, and in many cases had to talk to the Taliban themselves. The same guys that 2 hours later we could have been fighting or shooting hellfire missiles at, that just as soon would have cut your throat than look at you. But you had to develop some sort of trust because they're running the show over there. And we can't stop that from happening because it's their country. It's how their hierarchy works. They ran the valley before we got there. And once we leave, they still going to run that valley. You had to single-handedly go in there or go in there with your team, develop trust to accomplish assistance for the locals. And it's that assistance that you depict in your op-ed that just blew my mind. We were there to help the farmers, something as simple as getting farmers' irrigation systems or greenhouses that ended up causing more problems among the locals than solutions.
0: One of the things I write in the piece is about the distance between someone like a Robert Gates or a General Mattis or anybody. I mean, when they show up to try to understand something, they couldn't be more irrelevant. There was this briefed desire to reopen the bazaar in this one area that I was in. And they would show all these mud hut buildings that it just looks like our ancient ruin, right? Because it's mud huts and we don't get it. And in our mind, or in that general's mind, it's like, hey, all we got to do is infuse some money, do some small business loans, micro loans, and we can pump some energy into this thing. That's completely impossible. Right. So we have a general, a brilliant person, promises things that are not even on, it's not in anybody's mind. And in my mind, it was embarrassing because he was so far removed from reality. Right. He's talking about these bazaars. And I was trying to get the unit, like, stop talking about the bazaar. No one there is talking about the bazaar and whatever you think is going to happen there. And I worked hard on this before I said this. It's baby steps that are smaller than what one unit can accomplish in 1 year, right? So take this same model in Afghanistan for farmers. When you look at a farmer and you say, I'm going to make your condition better, and you haven't bothered to even understand the condition of that farmer or their market chain, how in the world are you going to fix it? How in the world are they going to respect you? You're going to come in with an answer to a problem that they haven't identified. And so whether it's growing poppy, which I can be hypercritical of, pomegranates, or grapes, we get it wrong all the time because we come at this from an inexperienced, unprofessional approach. And so when we look at something like, I think grapes is the best example, we're desperate to get Afghan farmers who grow grapes to grow them on a trellis because it'll yield more grapes. Now, these guys already grow grapes. They've been growing grapes for generations, right? This is not new to them. You know, so you're going to come in and tell a farmer, go to the Central Valley of California as a foreign government and say, not only a foreign government, a foreign military force occupying the Central Valley of California and say, hey, you guys are growing your food wrong that you've been here for generations doing. You need to do it this way. Okay. Think about how impossible and ridiculous that is. And now don't even understand the market chain. Okay. So we go to these grape farmers and say, grow your grapes on trellises. We'll give you money to do this. It'll make things better. You'll make more money. And the farmers won't do it. The question the commander asked me, we have aid. They won't take it. Help me understand. Okay, let me go look into that, right? So I go and look into it, and here's what they go. Yeah, if we put trellises up and put our grapes on those things, that identifies us as taking a side with you. And that's dangerous in Taliban country. By the way, I am Taliban. You know, like, my family is Taliban. So, you know, this person is not a Taliban person, but his brother, his cousin, his uncle, you know, the Taliban was from this area. And so you're trying to undermine something that is them. And they'll even say, like, look, I wish my brother did something else, but he is fighting. And then here's the thing, Phil, this is the horrible part, is when we brief this, like, hey, the Afghans are too stupid to know how to run a well. These Afghans are too stupid to know how to grow grapes properly. And that was the way we briefed ourselves. These people are too stupid to take our help and to make more money. And this is, I'm using the grapes because the Taliban part is there, and it's like so complex to even explain it. I can't really even explain it as good as we can in the time we have here, because there's so many pieces to this, right?
1: Could you imagine going into Southern California, telling them they're growing their grapes wrong, and then telling that person, well, we're here to get rid of the Californians because they're all the problem. Well, everyone in California is a Californian. I mean, the same farmer probably identifies religiously or philosophically with some of the ideals of Taliban life and some of that strict interpretation of Islam and the way they worship and the way they think. Yeah. Now, it just so happens that he grows grapes and his brother shoots AKs. But I mean, you can't extract the Taliban from the group of farming communities, just as you can't extract the Californian from those growing grapes in Napa. I mean, it's crazy. And we have not earned enough stock to stay, because in two decades, we did it wrong every day. The op-ed is amazing. The New York Times wouldn't publish it, that the Washington Post denied you publication. That's why you get a seat here at our table. And where can people find that op-ed and then all the other great episodes of the Break It Down show?
0: I mean, the best place to go is just go to YouTube and type in Pete A. Turner. You know, that's the best place. You can go to breakitdownshow.com. You'll find things there. And if you type in Pete A. Turner, Robert Gates, and it'll be there. And there's other stuff like it, you know, our foreign policy and all these things. I've written a lot about this. And look, I don't expect the New York Times to pick me up. This is part of the problem, right? I don't exist. And yet, look how vital I am in the cause, right? And so we want to go. We haven't earned the right. If I can't have a national platform challenging someone like Robert Gates, then what are we doing?
2: Man, I love this place. I've been surfing here since I was a kid. Now, seeing my grandson out on the water, it means everything to me. Watching him and taking in the blue waves, the sea breeze, the blurry horizon?
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13: This is CBS Eye on Veterans, and I'm Navy vet Phil Briggs. And for many of our great radio station partners around the country, this is the final show. So I wanted to share a few of the most fascinating veterans we've ever met. Army Special Operations veteran Adam Gamal is an Egyptian Muslim immigrant who became part of a DOD task force so classified, we can't even say its name. And when we talked to him a few years ago about his book, The Unit, he offered a glimpse at what serving in the nation's most elite spec ops team is like. You're rolling out the gate in a yellow stolen car, beat up with a female Hawaiian soldier, and you're gathering intel on the street that later the U.S. forces will critically need to be able to sort out who's good and who's bad. Unpack a little bit of that chapter, because I thought that was just a trip.
14: So let me tell you, in Iraq, I was... sometimes I went out by myself. Sometimes I went out in with the female soldier. By the way, she was part of Delta, super fit, super smart. She didn't look like she had to dress certain ways that would people wouldn't outside. They would think she's local. So for me, the challenge was not rolling out of the gate. I'm like, rolling out of the gate is not very hard. Rolling back into the gate, a guy who looks like me, a guy who's like. Rolling in the local car, and guys standing at the gates, like our U.S. soldiers, I'm like trigger happy. I mean, they'd be like, I'm like, any of those guys who like decide, you know what? I want to make a name out of myself today that I killed the guy who was trying to attack our gate, and he would shoot me. But I would go out, but understanding the culture and understanding the, how the people are, I'll go out, to like internet cafes. I'll go get, park the car somewhere a bit far. And then I would walk around and, find the internet cafe I need to go to. Some of those internet cafes were like Sunni extremist owned internet cafe. I ended up going with my backpack and, I had to do a mission there. So just for the classification, I'm not going to explain what the mission was, but the big part of it, the owner of the internet cafe, he talks to me. I speak Egyptian at that time. They were building the first GSM network in Iraq, the first cell phone towers in Iraq. The Egyptians were building it. So the guy tells me, so do you work for the phone company? And of course, I was like, I'm a fast thinker. I was like, yes, I am. And he's like, you know, he pulls out a very cheap cell phone. And he's like, the phone doesn't really work very well. I was like, well... That's why we have this equipment, and I open my backpack and I pull out my collection equipment, put it on the desk right next to the guy. And I talked to him. I was like, that's why we have this equipment. This equipment measures the signal of the cell towers to decide which area needs new cell towers. So can I use your laptop? And I take a thumb drive, stick it in his laptop. I stick it there. I put my collection equipment there, and I tell the guy what happened to the hospitality. Can we get some tea? The guy buys me tea, shawarma. I sit down, eat, drink tea with the guy. I sat there for about 2 hours collecting.
13: And you'd said at that era, even the most violent terrorists were meeting up in these internet cafes, and they were chatting and making their plans all throughout the day. And here you are
1: welcomed right into the owner of this place's thing, and you're just tapping all those signals, intelligence, getting all that stuff.
14: Yeah, I had a, I was wearing the concealable body armor, so I was making sure, like, I wanted to make sure it's not showing. A loose shirt, and I had my Glock. So I'm like, at any given moment, I had a weapon. A phone engineer guy is not going to have a weapon. So I had all of these things, and my collection equipment is sitting right next to me. But like I said, knowing the culture and having that diverse background, I don't see somebody else going and being able to carry that conversation fluently with somebody to make that somebody feel that comfortable to do that.
1: Let's chat about that real quick. During the Hunt for Saddam era, you're there, you're talking about your natural abilities as a native speaker, as an Egyptian, and then you're talking about some of the noobs, these CIA case officers just out of school showing up, and how they just got played. Long game, sometimes the intelligence gathering, months, almost a year of it, of their life, just getting snowed. And why you were not falling victim to some of that, because you understood the nuance of the language. I found that incredibly interesting. Share with me a little bit about, you made the call to look for Saddam in a certain area that not even all these Harvard big-brained CIA intel officers were calling on. You more or less tipped the government off as to where he would be found. Tell me about that.
14: What a lot of people didn't realize, like, that the Arab culture is very tribal. We understand, like, okay, if you're going to go hide, where would you hide? You're going to hide where family's at, where your tribe going to protect you, where your family going to protect you. And then we were hearing all of this chatter. The people we were interrogating, the people were very hardcore guys, are like pushing, they wouldn't give you any information. They were from Tikrit. And this is where I was like, you know what? If he's somewhere and somebody will protect him, will be in Tikrit. Just understanding, again, understanding the culture, knowing what the people talking about, reading between the lines, hearing what people saying, listening to what's being said from, just chatters around the town. So we followed a lot of false leads in the beginning, and that wasted a lot of time, money, effort, and made us look bad because we stormed a lot of houses that there was nobody there.
1: In fact, get to that just real quick. Word on the street, as you would hear it, again, a short Egyptian guy, but special forces qualified beyond any imagination. You can get in and get out of any situation. But here you are driving around. You're hearing the word on the street is, well, these Westerners didn't come to liberate us. They just came here and broke everything. And I was really taken with when you described the details to which we broke it. You know, I'll take passports or driver's licenses, for instance. Just talk to me a little bit about that scenario, because that really was evidence of why the average person on the street was like, oh, U.S. NATO forces, jerks, you broke the whole system.
14: What a lot of people don't realize, people didn't know how the system there works. So, for example, you drive downtown D.C., you're not going to see a police officer turning on and off the traffic light. The traffic light goes from red to green, or green to yellow to red, automatically. Those things are not there. Traffic lights there are managed by a police officer. So when we went and we pushed the police officers out, so now there is no traffic lights. So now chaos comes from that. Then we told everybody to leave, turn off the government. So the guys who, the passport machine that makes passports, the guy take the machine and go home. And then now he's home making passports at home. So we've seen it where it used to cost $100 to get an Iraqi passport, a legit Iraqi passport with certificates, with everything. Then they burned down where they had the vital records, for example. They burned down where the place where they have the deeds of the houses. So we used to get people and say, I own this house. And you would have 3, 4, 5 people own the same house. All of them have legit documents. All of them have the same paperwork. But that's breaking the system. And I did talk to Iraqis recently who are prosecuted during Saddam's time. And I would talk to them and I'm like, you know, don't you think it's better? They were like, no. Back then we had a country. Now we don't have a country. So did we mess up Iraq? Absolutely.
1: In the book, Adam is also able to give us some real understanding about the way governments in some Muslim countries work, through an interesting dog and sheep analogy.
14: What I was trying to highlight is it's very easy for governments in those parts of the world to make sure that their population is less educated, because then they are sheep. It's very easy to, you get a dog and the dog tells the sheep, the dog actually doesn't have to tell the sheep anything, pushes the sheep to go left, they go left, push the sheep to go right, they go right. You don't have to, but if you bring horses who are smarter than the sheep, they might not listen to the dog. They might just kick the dog and move. So what I was trying to say is, as long as we are not talking to our allies and trying to improve the education system in those places, we're going to keep having the same issue. We're going to keep having the same problem. Then I was in Saudi Arabia for a conference, and the driver driving me to that conference, and in Saudi Arabia, Saudi women, now they can walk around with their abaya, that thing they wear on top, can be open. They can show their hair. So the guy, when he's dropping me off, it was the second day, and he's like, what's going on in there? I said, it's an IT conference, and I'm explaining to him. And he's like, I thought it was a whorehouse. I was like, why? He's like, they walk in there naked. In his mind, naked is just the abaya is open. So that's the work that we, and I'm not saying people, men or women, should walk around naked or not naked. I'm just saying this is somebody who thinks that way. And then we are really surprised when people come from these parts of the world and they try to attack us.
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20: CBS News Brief. An Iraqi national who was allegedly plotting terror attacks on Jewish institutions is being held in New York. CBS News national security contributor Samantha Vinograd says the man was also wanted for bombings and stabbings in Europe.
21: The scale and scope of the alleged activities conducted by the defendant is really jaw-dropping.
20: Federal prosecutors may indict former Cuban President Raul Castro to pressure Cuba into making a deal. CBS's Lilia Luciano.
22: We can give you $100 million in aid, which is what the State Department is offering Cuba for humanitarian assistance to deal with this humanitarian crisis, or your leader could be indicted.
20: Long Island Railroad workers went on strike at midnight. Union leader Jeffrey Klein.
23: I think the average New Yorker can identify with our struggles. We're confident we have their support.
20: MTA Chairman Jan Oliber.
24: This is not the result we were looking for. Everybody loses in a strike.
20: It's the busiest commuter railroad in North America. CBS News Brief, I'm Michael Wallace.
25: From the Platte Valley Bank Weather Center, I'm meteorologist Derek Height.
0: A blend of clouds and sun today with a slight chance for scattered storms. Highs level off around 83. East winds 8 to 15 miles an hour. Chance for scattered storms tonight. Lows level off around 50. Partly cloud skies. Sunshine mixed with clouds at times. Tomorrow, chance for showers. Highs around 70. Right now, it's 62 degrees.
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1: 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And over the past decade, we've heard from some incredible military veterans. Among the honors I've had was talking with retired Army Ranger Colonel Larry Perino, who shared a look inside the combat rescue mission from 1993, we all know as Black Hawk Down.
25: When we were told, we knew the crash was down. I knew it was two blocks up, two blocks down. You know, from where we were, and we got to get moving. I did mention it, and I described it. It was like a wall of lead, and I'm not kidding. Scared beyond belief, but you just knew that, you know, if you stopped, it was, yeah, that's all she wrote. I mean, it really is. And so, yeah, you're right. Go find cover when you off, but we had to press to get to it. And I remember going across, and we made that left turn. We knew we were close because that's where all the gunfire was. So, 2nd Platoon, Ranger Chalk 2, and combat search and rescue guys had already fast roped on top of us when they were trying to secure it, get the pilots out. They were already engaging in a running gun battle. We knew it was a race. It was a race. We had to get to them. What I thought we were going to do is, you know, let's move to it and defend it. We'd actually planned for that. If a aircraft goes down, this is what we will do. I remember, you know, stopping as soon as we turned left and stopped by some stairs we could, trying to figure out where we're at. Okay, there, that's where the crash site is. All of a sudden I hear, ow, kneeling right next to my forward observer, Mike Goodell. He goes, ow, I'm hit. And he says, you know, where am I hit? Well, I hit my upper thigh, but you know, I mean, and he got moved in, and some mixture of Rangers and operators kind of went, they helped me drag him in, and they're like, well, he's safe and I've got to keep moving. So I moved with the rest across this street. I look back. That's where I could see, you know, a guy just get dropped right there. Then all of a sudden, Corporal Smith gets hit. I mean, I literally did have my hand on his shoulder. I was pointing at a guy who kept ducking behind a car and kept shooting at us, and I was getting mad at him. So I figured, you know, I was trying to tell Smitty to pop a 203 grenade from his grenade launcher, you know, to suppress that guy. And then that's when, you know, bullets hit this corrugated tin shack, which is no cover at all. And it just tumbled. I mean, bullets went right through between my legs, and at least one of them went up into Corporal Smith. And, you know, we drug him in. Yeah, but you had to get off the street because it was getting close. And we're going to defend from there. That was it. We're going to defend the crash site from there.
1: A little known fact, there were actually two helicopters down. I shouldn't say little known fact, but I think most people just think of Black Hawk Down as it was one bird. But there were two crash sites, you know, a varied team of groups from the elite special forces we call Delta to the Army Ranger regiments that were all throughout the city. You guys hunkered down and tried to get some cover. The one fact I was a little bit amazed by, and I guess I just didn't realize it took this long, but how long were you guys engaged in the city?
25: About 15 hours. You know, we launched just after 3, almost 4 o'clock in the morning. And it was not super hot. Yeah, I mean, when I mean hot, it wasn't, we were, you know, some areas, and it was all based off where we were around the aircraft too, around the initial target building, how hot and heavy it was as far as fighting was concerned. My area was fairly quiet, but it was more, the action was almost diametrically opposite to me where Chalk 4 was. Todd Blackburn fell off the rope, 90 feet, falls off a rope, where Dave Deamer was, you know, he saw him from the documentary, and then my platoon sergeant, you know, that area was starting to take fire, and, you know, we didn't come out of that city until 5 o'clock in the morning. The sun

0: and an AC-130 gunship for indirect fire. And then you also had an additional Ranger platoon in case something goes bad. And when we deployed over there, they weren't there. And why? Because of, we don't want to have mission creep. We got to keep the number under 400. I don't know. Here's my problem with that, and I've faced it later on. It's not a math problem, okay? It's a capabilities issue. And so now when you're having to decide how many people in your tactical operations center or intel analysts you want to deploy, you know, when you're having to make those kind of decisions at the end of the stage, that's kind of the issue.
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16: And we're back, wrapping up the final episode of CBS Eye on Veterans. I'm Navy veteran Phil Briggs, and over the past decade, I've had the honor of introducing you to some of the coolest military vets. And we'll end with a military veteran success story straight out of Nashville. It was about this time last year, I met Army combat veteran Scotty Hastings, who ended his time in Iraq with being shot 10 times and surviving. But after his recovery, he taught himself to play guitar, and today is a rising star in the Nashville country music scene. He's been on a mission to heal himself and his fans with his music. His natural songwriting ability and storyteller style, mixed with fierce determination, has resulted in a record deal and what may be one of the best feel-good country anthems of the summer of 2025. The song is Pro Beer. I'm Pro.

0: And then fast forward 10 years and I'm sitting in Doug's office who wrote the song. And he's like, hey, what do you think about doing a version of Till Last Shot's Fired? And I said, what? Yeah, man. Like, what? Yes. Like, that song changed my life. And so we did a version and it was amazing. And it was just me on it at first. And he was like, man, what do you think about reaching out to some other artists and seeing if they want to be a part of it? And I was like, dude, send it to everybody. Like, let's see what happens. Yeah. And Lee Brice was the first person to say yes. And a testament to who Lee is as a person. He was like, man, I don't care what part I play in the song. I just want to be a part of what you're doing with this song, because this is incredible. And so then we had me and Lee's version, and I thought it was perfect until a couple weeks later, Doug calls me and he's like, hey, Dolly Parton wants to be on this song. Like, what do you think? And I was like, let Dolly do whatever she wants, man. Like, what are you talking about?
1: Say

0: For CBS Eye on Veterans, I'm Navy vet Phil Briggs, and I'm hoping you have a Memorial weekend full of family, friends, and great memories.
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5: I'm Michael Wallace. An Iraqi national charged with plotting attacks on Jewish institutions in the U.S. smiled during his first court appearance in New York, NYPD Commissioner Jessica Tisch.
6: Plain and simple, he was targeting the heart of our Jewish community.
5: She wouldn't say which synagogue Mohammed Bakr Saad Dawood al-Saadi planned to attack. Defense attorney Andrew DeLock.
7: He's essentially being subjected to a political prosecution. He's a prisoner of war.
5: CBS's Anna Schechter.
8: The motive, according to prosecutors, is retaliation for the war with Iran and those strikes that killed the leadership of the Iranian regime.
5: Al-Saadi is also accused of planning and executing terror attacks in Europe and Canada. Huge wind-driven wildfires are threatening more homes and businesses across the Texas Panhandle. Five fires have grown to nine.
9: How fast was this fire moving toward
10: you? Fast. Fast. These things move at lightning speed.
5: CBS's Jason Allen is in Canyon, Texas.
11: Powerful winds fueled wildfires that raced through the Texas Panhandle. Here in Canyon, lightning sparked a fire that exploded to more than 17,000 acres, leaving homes in ashes and burned vehicles beyond recognition.
10: It blew up into something you couldn't believe.
11: Craig Lotus was among the evacuees who helped his family and elderly neighbors escape to safety.
5: There have also been large grass fires in Oklahoma and New Mexico. A Long Island railroad strike has left thousands of commuters without a ride this morning. The nation's busiest commuter railroad and its unions agreed on 9.5% pay raises over 3 years, but couldn't agree on terms for a fourth year. Jano Lieber chairs the MTA, which runs the LIRR.
12: We cannot and will not do a deal that shifts huge costs to our riders by forcing extra fare hikes.
5: Kevin Sexton is the vice president of the Brotherhood of Locomotive Engineers and Trainmen.
13: There were things that we had tried to talk about, and they flat out said they weren't interested.
5: Some 270,000 people ride the LIRR each day. Thousands of people are expected to march from Selma to Montgomery, Alabama today in support of voting rights. They're upset with the redistricting efforts in several states, which they say are dismantling congressional districts that expanded minority representation. North Carolina's bear population is booming. CBS's Mark Strassman.
14: Asheville, North Carolina is a southern Appalachia hotbed of bear habitats.
15: No, no.
14: And bear run-ins.
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16: People in this area can see up to 10 bears a day walk through their yard.
14: Ashley Hobbs, a state bear biologist, told us 20,000 black bears live in North Carolina.
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18: 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One player says airport t-shirt roulette is a great way to get the party started before you arrive at your destination. Deborah Rodriguez, CBS News.
5: A new report says litter across America has declined 34% since 2020. The charity Keep America Beautiful says roadway litter was down 22%. Waterway litter fell 45%. The report cites better behavior and stronger anti-litter enforcement. Michael Wallace, CBS.
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22: From the Platte Valley Bank Weather Center, I'm meteorologist Derek Height. Slight chance for scattered thunderstorms today, otherwise sunshine mixed with clouds at times. High temperatures reach up to 83, winds out of the east 8 to 15 miles an hour. Partly cloudy skies again tonight, chance for scattered storms, lowest dip down to about 50. Chance for storms tomorrow 70, partly cloudy. Currently it's 57 degrees.
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25: Well, wait till you hear this story. Dr. Glenn Robison joins us, and he has an incredible story about academically having to hear how maybe not good enough when he scored a 7 on the ACT. Now he's a doctor. I say he's the king of feet in Arizona. We'll explain how all that unfolded, but I think it's completely fascinating. And he has a book out too with his philosophy in it. He's a 3-time best-selling author, and he's the author of, I love this title, Show Them, Stepping, Get It, Into the Unknown to Find the Answers. Who doesn't want that? So, Doc, thanks so much for coming on with us.
26: Oh, what a pleasure to be here.
25: Well, let's go back to your story of before we get to medical school and all that unfolded there. So what happened when here you are in trying to get into college, and did you just not test well? What was it with the ACT?
26: Well, if I go way back, and I'm not going to take a lot of time this, but, you know, I have 9 brothers and sisters, and we live in this little house. I talk in little. It's less than 1,000 square feet. My dad had bought a gas station when he just got married, and he converted that gas station into a house. And so he kept building on little bit by little bit. And why do I bring this up? Because in the basement, which I did not like going into, there was a coal bin, and we had to fill the coal to get heat into the house. And I think that kind of set my allergies and asthma off on a major Man, I tell you, as a kid, I couldn't even breathe. I mean, I wrote a story like it was called Breathing Through a Straw, and that's what it was like as a kid. And so every time I went to school, whether elementary school or middle school or junior high school, I would always be falling asleep because I was up all night trying to breathe. And my teachers thought I was just bored. I was not paying attention, which I really was. But aside from that, I was exhausted. And I couldn't pay attention. I remember I was in a spelling bee and I couldn't even spell chocolate. And so my learning skills was not there. My mom had to read me the subjects in school to me so I could listen to it and then, you know, go back and take the test or whatever they wanted to do. And so through the years, I did, you know, when I got into high school, you know, they said, well, you can take the ACT your junior year and get 2 extra points. So I'm like, oh, this is cool. So I definitely wanted to get into college. I didn't want to stick around in the little small town that I was raised in. I wanted to go out and do something and be somebody. And I remember going to a track meet, and we finished up the track meet on a Friday, and then the next morning I stayed overnight and took this test at a local college. And I still remember some of the questions on that test. I mean, they were the most ridiculous questions on the ACT test. And it took a couple weeks to get our results back. And I was like hearing from other students, oh, did you get your ACT? And I got this. And they're saying, I got a 24, I got a 28, and I got an 18. And they're like, hey, Glenn, what did you get? And I says, I don't know. And then over the loudspeaker, I heard this. It says, Glenn Robinson, could you report to the office? And I'm like, oh my heavens, what did I do now? And so I walk down the long hallway and I go into the office, and the counselor happened to be, not only was he a counselor, and I talk about in my book, Sheldon, but he was the football coach, the most foul-mouthed person on campus. I mean, And he just didn't want to cross this guy. I mean, if he found somebody fighting, he would actually put boxing gloves on both of them and make them fight until somebody, fell to the ground and was so exhausted with the punches. And this was the type of guy that I'm like, okay, I'm going in the office, and his door is a little cracked open. And the secretary says, oh, just go in there. I walk in there and horrified of this man. He says, I go to sit down. He goes, you don't need to sit down. It won't take long. He goes, you just got the lowest score in the state of Utah, the 5th lowest percentile in the nation. He says, I think you should go be a farmer like your dad or go to Votech school. Go back to class. And I'm like, what did I get? And he hands me the paper. And I'm looking at this paper walking down the hallway, and it said a 7. So if they gave me 2 extra points my junior year, that's actually technically a 5. And that was cumulative. And I'm like, okay, I can still do this. I can retake it my senior year, which I did, and got a 7 twice on that wow. On the ACT. And so I'm interviewing for universities and colleges, and they just look at this paperwork and they laugh at me. They go, he'll never make it into our university with that score. And being determined like I am, I'm like, okay, I'm going to figure a way to get into college. And I did get a scholarship. It was a $50 scholarship for FFA, Future Farmers of America. I think I got a $100 scholarship for being the class president. But, you know, those $150 were, I mean, what can you do with that? Even back when I was at that age.
25: Right.
26: But I found a college that didn't require ACT exams. So I went there and they accepted the 2 scholarships. So I went there and I'm like, yeah, okay, I'm going to show this guy I'm in college. I took like 21 credit hours this quarter, and I didn't realize what I was doing. And I was like, man, this is hard. And I filled out my first quarter, and I was like, maybe the counselor's right. Maybe I can't cut it out to be, you know, a college student. So I took 2 years off, and that's the story of the journey in high school. What I had to go through. It was definitely, I can say embarrassments. You know, I'm not there. I didn't want to tell my classmates what I got. They all scored really well. And I just could not do subject matter. I think a lot of it was, yes, test taking skills. Yes, it was reading comprehension. Just a lot of the things I just, you know, for not paying attention in school and not having homework, I think there's a lot of elements that added into that. So,
25: which, and there's probably people listening who can totally relate to that and have gone on to other things, yeah, even though they were labeled as, well, you should just go and do this, right? And you were not going to go and just do this unless you wanted to. So what did you do in between those 2 years?
26: So I actually, I served a mission for my church, and I think it was one of the best things for me, because you couldn't have any phone calls, contact with family. They send you off to a foreign place, and you have one, you have to find yourself, who, you know, that's where, who am I, you know, what am I, what talents do I have? What gifts do I have? Do I really believe the things that, you know, everything that was taught into me in these little Sunday school classes that I would try to get, disrupt the classes every Sunday and get kicked out? Oh my heavens. And so, you know, it, that's where I went for 2 years, and I have a very close relationship with, you know, my Savior. So yes, I am Christian. And, but that's where I went 2 years, and just, you know, talk to people. I wasn't one that forced anything down onto the people, but I just basically talked to people for 2 years, and then I made it back into college. And so I went to a different unit, college, and then in that college up in Idaho, my counselor who I was assigned to, he says, look, doesn't matter what you did in your past, this is what you need to do from this point on. And I think that's when the lights went off. And it's like, oh man, you know, on, I should say, not off. It's just, okay, this is the first time that somebody has said really something positive in my education pursuit.
25: When we return on the flip side, more with Dr. Robinson about how he chose his path.
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25: We're back with our special guest, Dr. Glenn Robison. And Doc, you know, you broke your ankle when you were a kid. Do you think this led you down the path of becoming a podiatrist?
26: Eighth grade, I broke my ankle. And I went to the family doctor. And he throws the x-rays up on the view screen. And he says, it's broken, you can see it. And I go, what's that little thing right there? And he goes, oh, that's a bone chip. I go, can you take it out? He goes, no, I'm not taking it out. And I'm like, why not? And so he had no answer. And so that set a seed inside of my mind of mine. And then I stayed an extra year at this small junior college. You're only supposed to be there 2 years. But my third year, my advisor asked me if I would do a special project in the cadaver lab. And I was assigned to dissect the entire nervous system from the head to the toe. And so it took me over a year to get from that top of the head, the cranial, the nerves, everything, down to the foot. And towards the end of the year, he goes, I think you should really be a podiatrist. I'm like, well, what's that? And so he says, well, go to some podiatrists and talk to them. So I did. And I was like, oh, this is cool. You work on kids, you work on the older people, you work on, you can do surgery, you can use sports medicine, dermatology, a bunch of avenues within my own field. I'm like, man, this is awesome. So I came back and I says to my advisor, I says, I want to be a podiatrist. He goes, well, you're going to need to get into a university. What university you want to get into? And I don't talk much about this, but yeah, I went to BYU. But they were the ones that laughed at me and said they would never have me even step foot on their campus. But the advisor wrote a very good letter, and I got accepted. And so I did 1 year at BYU. Well, here's the kicker, is that I was all set and ready to go to medical school. I had all the classes outlined, and I was going into my last semester. And I get pulled into my advisor that they assign you to, and he says, hey, look, they just changed your requirements for your degree. And I had a zoology degree. Being raised on the farm, you know, working with the cattle and all that stuff. I had an interest in it. So I says, well, what class is it? And he says, well, it's a genetics class, but they only offer it next year. I says, you're telling me that they just changed the major to have this required class and it's only offered next year? He goes, yeah. So I had already interviewed with the school. I had already been accepted into the medical school. And I called them up and I said, here's the situation. I have to stay another year for this one class. And they says, well, the committee meets and we'll get back with you in a couple of weeks. So I was like sweating bricks and saying, okay, am I going to actually go to medical school? And they called me back and said, hey, look, just come on out. Finish all your, you know, your physics and your organic chemistry and all those classes. And so I never graduated from college. I never got a bachelor's degree, which is another kind of, oh my heavens, you're a doctor and you never got a bachelor's degree? Yeah, I never did. And so when I'm out there in medical school, everybody has, you know, badges that says UC Berkeley and Stanford and Michigan and Colorado and all these universities. And I had my little armor, my college that says Rick's College. And so nobody ever knew I never graduated from college and nobody ever knew I got a 7 in my ACT score, but I'm there. And then the journey begins and oh my heavens, that was, that's why I wrote the book, Show Them. It's like that was definitely an eye opener. And so a lot of people I'm so thankful to that helped me on this journey, classmates and that, but yeah, I mean, I had a death experience. I had one, that was in my second year. During the Rodney King era. I remember walking home back to my apartment and somebody came up behind me and said, look, if you look back, I'm going to kill you. And so I didn't look back, walking from the college through the projects to the place where I was staying. And you could hear the breathing on my neck. And I don't know who he was, what he was, that, but he just said, you look back, I'm going to kill you. So I just kept walking. I failed the national boards 4 times. I talk about that. And it sounds like I kind of just, you know, found the way out of everything. And here I'm a doctor, but no, the national boards, the way they set that up is that you had to pass each subject. And at the time you took it. So like, for instance, I passed physiology, but I missed one point on chemistry.
25: Right.
26: Chemistry. So because I missed that one point, I didn't pass the exam. So I retook it. Well, I passed biochemistry, but I missed one point on physiology that I just passed in the test before. And so I didn't pass the test. And that kept happening 4 times. And so I had one time left, and that was in my residency program. And yeah, I passed it with a 90 percentile, but took it 5 times. And that's another thing that nobody ever has, I've never told, but what I had to go through to get the doctor's certificate and move on, because here I was in my residency program and I don't know if the residency director knew that I didn't pass my national boards part 1. I passed my national boards part 2, no problem. That's all clinical. And, but the hard book subject matters of, was a difficult thing for me, but now we made it. So.
25: So you definitely were sweating it out a little bit though, praying and believing and doing what you could do. But then there's just the cold, hard fact of, are they going to sign off on this or not? And certainly plenty of super smart people, well-intentioned people, the desire to serve, all of that don't get as far as you did. They flame out. During that whole residency period, because that also is so difficult on you physically.
26: Exactly. Yeah. I mean, I had failed it once when I was in a residency program. I took a day off. I was at a VA program in VA hospital in South Dakota. And I noticed that they offered the test in Sioux Falls. And so I asked if I could, actually I didn't ask. I left clinic at 5 o'clock and drove all night to take this test on a Saturday, and I missed it again by one point. And so I talked myself, first I talked myself out of finishing my residency program for the first 2.5 hours, 3 hours, 4 hours on the way back home. And I'm like, wait a minute, when you get home, look at the computer, see if there's another test available. And there was one available again that was offered in Casper, Wyoming, and it was in 2 weeks. And so I'm like, okay, I'm just going to sign up for it. I'm going to take an extra day off. They gave you a day off. I took an extra day off, drove out earlier, and I went to the place. But, you know, in my mind, I'm like, I'm $235,000 in debt. I don't have a bachelor's degree. I'm in this residency program. What am I going to do if I don't pass this? I'm going to have to go back and tell my residency director, I'm so sorry, but you never asked me about National Boards Part 1, but I have not passed that.
25: More on medical boards with Dr. Glenn Robson when we return for the rest of his story.
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16: From the Platte Valley Bank Weather Center, I'm meteorologist Derek Height. Slight chance for scattered thunderstorms today, otherwise sunshine mixed with clouds at times. High temperatures reach up to 83, winds out of the east 8 to 15 miles an hour. Partly cloudy skies again tonight, chance for scattered storms, lows dip down to about 50. Chance for storms tomorrow 70, partly cloudy, right now 57.
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25: As always, thanks so much for joining us here on this show. And our special guest this time around is really a treat to have Dr. Glenn Robson. And we've been talking about the road down to medical school and the boards and all of that and having that one last chance. How nervous were you to find out when you took it again to actually see what popped up?
26: I did not want to see my score. I'm like, well, there's nothing I can do. I'm done with the exam. So I hit show my score, and it said 92%, and I passed on every subject matter. And that was the happiest day of my life.
25: Because now you could practice. Now you could do the thing, right? Now you could jump into it. And you also fulfilled a promise because you, after that and after setting up practice and all those things, you had a friend, an acquaintance, a friend from Tonga that was trying to help you. And you promised you would go back and help the people there. And you did, didn't you?
26: I did. So when I was at Ricks College, this big Tongan, he played football. I mean, this guy was, huge. I mean, he's like 330 pounds and 6'3". And he was just, I think they test the fat on the body. I think it was under a 6. I mean, this guy was just brute strong. I mean, he is just strong, but he had the mind of a huge intellect. I mean, he helped me out with chemistry and physics and these classes. And I remember walking in the library, and he says, "Glenn, yeah, we've come a long ways." And I says, "Yeah, we have." And I said, "Corona," that was his name, Corona Natavai. And I says, "When I make it through college and I get through medical school, I'm gonna go back and treat your people." He says, I know you are. And I says, "No, I really am gonna go treat your people." And so 11 years later, when I'm I think I just started private practice. I had my oldest boy was just turning 1 year old. But the time to go over to Tonga was at the same time as his birthday. And I talked to my wife and I says, "Look, I really need to go to Tonga." I says, "My youngest, that boy, he probably will never even remember. So I've got to go." I says, "I've been invited by my residency director that I had a surgical residency program here in Arizona that I was accepted to after South Dakota." And so I did a 2-year surgical residency. And that's how I got the opportunity to go to Tonga. And it was I tell you, like drinking from the fire hydrant. I mean, it was nonstop. The people needed their care. They walk in barefoot. They walk in flip-flops. I've seen elephantitis. I've seen leprosy. I treating leper patients. But the one intriguing story was a kid that got hit by a car on his birthday a few days before we arrived on the island. And he was in a hospital bed all weekend, waiting for a doctor to come in because the doctors don't work on the weekend there. And so when we had arrived on the weekend, we were getting everything ready and we had the rounds on the Monday. We were going through all the surgical patients that we needed to do surgery on for club feet and all this stuff. And there's somebody behind me that was just walking, just following us. And I asked the interpreter, I go, "Could you ask them if they need something?" And we stopped and they asked, and they go, "Yeah, could you come down and look at this boy and see if you can help him?" So we made our way the rest of the rounds. We got down to the floor and walked in there, and their parents were there, and this little boy just in bed, and his leg was bandaged up. And we tried to take the dressing off the bandage, and he just started screaming. And and so I says, "Okay, well, let's get him on the schedule." We didn't know what we were up against. We didn't know what was behind the package of that wrap. So we'd finished all, the surgery cases, and we took this little boy into surgery. And as we were opening up the bandages, about 3/4 of the way up on his outside right leg, It was gone. Half his leg was gone. Top of his foot was gone. His little toe was completely black. And we're staring at this and we're like, okay, let's start cleaning it. Let's see if there's any good tissue, any of the bones, or if their supply of blood to the bones and everything. So the first couple of hours, we just spent flushing this leg and foot out and tried to find any kind of viable tissue. And which is interesting because the flushing, the saline solution we use here in the States is all sterile. I noticed that when we said, give us more water, they'd go to the sink out in the hallway, get the sink out of the hallway and give it to us. And I'm like, it didn't dawn on me until I noticed it at, you know, later on. But that's what we used to flush out the foot and the leg. We got to a point where we like, okay, here's the leg, here's the foot. What are we going to do to close this? We can't get a skin graft large enough to do this. So we're like, okay, let's go down to the OBGYN and see if they have a placenta. Maybe we can get a placenta and suture it on the leg and the foot and see if that can regrow the tissue. We went down there and one, their religious factors

0: each week. And we didn't know if this kid was going to lose his leg, his life, you know. So that's what happened to this little boy. And I'll jump ahead a year later. I can leave it now and just let somebody get the book and they can read
1: Yeah, get the
0: what
1: book and you can
0: happens.
1: read all the other details. Yeah,
0: You can
1: exactly.
0: see what happened to the little boy, but it was quite an experience. And yes, I did treat Corona's relatives and family members. He was born there, so yeah, there was I met some of them, and so that 11-year promise was fulfilled. But I think the main thing with that I point out is that with a promise, we don't understand the power of our words. And it's not just between the two individuals. It is a trickle effect. It is like throwing a rock in a pond and watching that go out. Now it may go out miles, and you don't fully understand that one promise can affect so many lives, like that little boy and the leprosy patients and the elephantiasis and the fractures and so many others that I got to treat over, the 2, 3 weeks that I was there. So.
1: For you, was that fulfilling? Because as you said, you don't realize there's that ripple effect, and you knew you were going to do it, so you honor that promise, even if it's inconvenient in your life with your son and your family. That has, I mean, I think it's good for the heart. It had to feel really incredible for you to do that.
0: Absolutely. I've learned along my pathway in life that success to me is not what's in the bank. And success to me is not the 4 books that I've written or the oil paintings that I've done. The Mona Lisa behind me is one of the last ones I've just, I completed. It's the satisfaction and the complete gratification of helping somebody that nobody else could help. And that's where I get the joy in my clinic. I mean, I get patients that come in that they've seen 7 or 8 other doctors and they don't know what to do. And I'm like, okay, let me see what I can do to help you. And that's where I find the true joy. And it is a feeling that is beyond any kind of physical possessions or anything like that. Don't get me wrong, that the book that I, have written and the oil paintings that I've painted, there's a satisfaction there. But helping somebody out of pain, and it changes their lives, and now they're pleasant, and they go home and they're pleasant to their family, and the trickle effect, I can't even comprehend the impact on that one little act of kindness, that one little act of what I was able to help.
1: On the flip side, when we return with Dr. Robson, we'll talk about what it's like to treat patients by using the mix of alternative or holistic medicine and traditional medicine and seeing what really works in making somebody feel better. I'll meet you on the flip.
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2: And we're back with Dr. Glenn Robson, who's a pediatric surgeon, 3-time best-selling author, and of course the author of the new one, Show Them, Stepping Into the Unknown to Find the Answers. So that's what you are. You find the answers for people who are suffering. What does that feel like to make people feel good?
3: You know, when I see somebody that, like for instance, when somebody comes in with a bunion, and you can feel their pulses, and the pulses tell me, okay, this part of their body's off. And it's always, and I don't think I've been wrong yet, but if you have a right-sided bunion, your left shoulder is always off.
2: Wow.
3: And if you have a left-sided bunion, your right shoulder is always off. And I've been able to help patients that I've taken people into surgery for bunion surgery, and now I've been able to help them non-surgically and reverse their bunions. And I reversed my own bunion when I went through a horrific emotional event that caused it to go south. And so now that it's worked on me, I've been implementing this to other patients because, you know, aside from everything I endured in medical school and everything, there was one event that basically kicked my butt. That I didn't know how I was going to get out of it. So there's a lot of things that happened there, but it's been a blessing in some ways because I've been able to discover how to help patients on another deeper level. So life never ends.
2: It never ends. When you say kicked your butt, because you talk really openly in your book, you definitely do. And it's a good time to remind people, Show Them, Stepping Into the Unknown to Find the Answers. You can get that book on Amazon, Barnes & Noble, wherever great books are sold. I mean, with everything you've been through, I can't imagine, and that's life, right? The hills and the valleys, that there was something that just grabbed such a tight hold of you.
3: There's a difference between depression and frustration. And I think people will argue with me that with this, but I think that there is a difference. Here I was married, had 4 kids, the love of my life. And I showed up one day, came home one day, and I was told to get out. 11 years into my marriage, no explanation. I had gone to work, provided for my family. My little girl would come running up and almost knock me down. I loved going to the baseball games with my little boy and the soccer games. And all of a sudden, it's gone. And there was no convincing, no way, no working it out. No, we went to all the counseling, and she had her mindset on divorce. And so I had to let it go of trying to keep the family knit together. That was hard, but the hardest thing was not being able to see my kids. And for 10 years, I haven't seen 3 of my kids. One came back, but he just, I think, needed money to finish college. And then that's about it. But I haven't seen the other ones. And I remember the last child that we were talking. He says, Dad, he says, this is just too hard. He says, my other brother and sisters keep asking, why are you going to Dad? Why are you going to Dad? You can just stay here with us. And I says, what do you want to do? He says, well, if it's okay, I'd like to just stay here because it's just too hard on me. I says, okay, you can stay with Mom. And that's the last I've seen of him. And it's something I talked once about, but I did not want to be here. I had a death experience in medical school, and I think I wanted so much to see the bright lights and that peaceful feeling again. And I had everything planned out. I had remarried, and even with her upbeat personality and just an incredible being, I was in this slump of frustration of the courts and not having my kids. And so I had planned, and I drove myself and to a place, and I'm sitting there and I'm like, what are you doing? And I talked again myself out of it. I says, okay, God, I'm still here. And I says, now you need to teach to send me somebody that can help me paint again. I'm having a hard time with colors. A week later, this patient came in. She had broke her foot, and I found out she studied the master paintings of her whole entire life. And I asked her, I says, could you please just sit down with me one time? That's all I'm asking, and teach me how to paint. I'd love to paint again. And she didn't want to do it at first, but something told her, pardon me. She says, the look on your face is like, how can I turn this guy down? I mean, so she says, yeah. So the first project I had was, is she gave me a little 8x10 canvas, and she says, go home and paint all the circle and the square and the values. So I did, brought it back, and she says, okay. And then I painted apples, was the first painting I did. And my goal was to paint the kids the way I remembered them. And so I was able to do that. And I painted multiple paintings of my kids. And, you know, I have some paintings behind me. And Wednesday is my day of painting. I paint. And that's where I was right before you, meeting with you. And then on the weekends, I paint. So I've kind of put the scalpel away and picked up the paintbrush. And that's my surgical precision for plastic surgery.
2: Right, so. right. And that's your therapy. That's your, it you know, is. You're back to seeing the colors of the world, which is wonderful that she did that and you were able to do that, right? Yeah. And I'm sure, thank you for sharing that, because I'm sure there are people, lots of people that need to hear that, that feel that same moment and get to that brink and somehow, you know, they're pulled back from that. And wow, I mean, what a difference life can be on the other side. And, you know, you have that connection with your patients who definitely need you. You have a thriving practice. There's no question about that. And you're doing a kind of medicine too. So the interesting side of where we're starting to see people are more interested in having like you said, your example of the bunions was a great one, because who wouldn't rather heal it naturally, figure out ways to do that versus even with a great surgeon have to surgically go through that?
3: Right. Yeah. Anybody out there that's like, you know, going through what I have gone through, I just give yourself a chance to just stop and think. You know, if you took yourself out of that experience, would things change? And I think 99.9% of the time it would change, because I think, right, it's a lot of frustration, because when you're caught up in your head and you can't, it's out of your control. It's a sad thing. And I'm embarrassed to say that I actually was there at that moment, but I am so thankful because I'm here. And I started my first book, and then my second book, and then my third book, and then I just finished Show Them, and I started painting. All the stuff you see behind me and what's in front of me and I'm on my website basically started after this one little event. And I think God has a way of coming into one's life and saying, okay, now I can show you your true potential.
2: Right, of what you can do. Yeah.
3: If people can just wait 1 second, 1 minute, one day, or even 1 week, I can promise you that something better is around the corner. I don't know when or what, but if you just wait and get through whatever you're getting through, Yes, there is that light. There is that hope. There always hope. You're not alone, and it happened to me, and I'm here to talk about it. So I am so thankful that I was able to walk away and
2: Yeah. Again, thank you for sharing that, and a perfect place to end this. Doc, where can people go to learn more about you, find about your art and all the things that you've done, amazing things? I've mentioned the book, and you have four books. So where can people go to your website?
3: I'm on Instagram. It's Dr. Dr. Glenn, G-L-E-N, Robison, R-O-B-I-S-O-N. That's the Instagram link. And then just drglennrobison.com, the website. You can go to. I'm here in Arizona, and I practice, and so that's where you can find me right now. I'm working on some other platforms just to get the book out, get the word out, and hopefully help a lot of people on another level, different level.
2: Perfect. Doc, thank you so much for coming on.
3: Thank you.
2: Thanks for hanging with us, my friends. I'm Kate Delaney. We'll see you next time around.
1: Thank you for joining us for another awesome episode of Amazing Americans. Be sure to join us right here at the same time next week for more great stories on Amazing Americans.

0: 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Hi, I'm Dr. Mitch. Since most chronic diseases have inflammation, our optimized curcumin seems to be a perfect addition to any nutritional program. It makes sense to me that preventing or reducing inflammation is a key component to our overall health. The Mayo Clinic found that curcumin can decrease swelling and inflammation, has antioxidant properties, and research suggests that curcumin can prevent cancer, or at least slow the spread of cancer, and in many instances make chemotherapy more effective. It protects our healthy cells even from radiation. 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
9: I'm Michael Wallace. An Iraqi national accused of plotting terror attacks on Jewish institutions is being held in New York. CBS's Anna Schechter says Mohammed Bakr Saad Dawood al-Saadi was also wanted for planning attacks in Europe and Canada.
10: He was getting closer to carrying out attacks on U.S. soil.
9: CBS's Katrina Kaufman.
11: NYPD Commissioner Jessica Tisch addressing a congregation at a prominent New York synagogue Friday night.
12: The defendant sent a map, a photograph, and identifying information for the synagogue to someone that he believed could carry out the attack here in New York City.
11: Acting Attorney General Todd Blanche says the threat posed by al-Saadi was imminent.
13: There was an expectation that this would happen very, very soon, and that it would happen, not in years to come, but now.
9: The death toll from the Ebola outbreak in eastern Congo has risen to 80. CBS's MTS Tayab.
14: The world was alerted of this fast-moving and deadly outbreak of the Ebola virus just yesterday. Now, the Democratic Republic of Congo's government has said it's activated a public health emergency operations center, strengthened epidemiological and laboratory surveillance, and ordered the rapid deployment of response teams, all part of attempts to contain this deeply serious outbreak.
9: Two Democratic senators want the FAA to review the safety of airline evacuations. CBS's Chris Van Cleve.
6: Right now, the standard is you have to be able to evacuate an airplane in 90 seconds or less. They have concerns that that's not actually what plays out in the real world. They're also concerned about these minimum staffing on some wide-body aircraft, fewer flight attendants than exit doors. The FAA standard is one flight attendant for every 50 people. The airlines are well within that requirement, and in order to set a minimum staffing, they have to demonstrate that it can be safely evacuated in a certain amount of time. The lawmakers would like to see the regulation change to require at least one flight attendant for every exit door on a wide-body airplane, and they want an update on why the FAA evacuation testing hasn't been done. It's 2 years overdue.
9: Long Island Railroad trains are not running after workers went on strike overnight. Brotherhood of Locomotive Engineers and Trainmen Vice President Kevin Sexton says there's a problem with the contract offer on the table.
15: Wages in the fourth year. We were willing to move down a little bit, but there's a far distance.
9: Jan Oliber chairs the MTA.
16: We absolutely refuse to make a deal that puts it on riders and taxpayers to fund outsized wage increases far beyond what anyone else at the MTA is getting, and to fund those wage increases for folks who are already the highest paid railroad workers in the country.
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24: From the Platte Valley Bank Weather Center, I'm meteorologist Derek Height. Slight chance for scattered storms today, otherwise partly cloudy. High of 83, east winds 8 to 15 miles an hour. Partly cloudy skies again tonight, chance for scattered thunderstorms. Lowest dip down to about 50. Sunshine mixed with clouds at times tomorrow, chance of thunderstorms 70. Currently 57.
18: Thank you, Derek. Good morning to you. Happy Saturday. It is 56 degrees here at KNEB. Welcome in, everyone, to your hour one of your KNEB Weekend Report. It's Saturday, May 16th, 2026. Time to do it over again, our two-hour get-together every Saturday morning between the hours of 6 and 8 a.m. You've dialed it in to 960 on your AM radio, or perhaps you're listening on FM at 100.3. Either way, you are at KNEB, your trusted voice. Again, I'm Chad Hartshorn, happy to be with you on this Saturday morning, a rather beautiful morning out there today. It feels more like summer than it does spring, and spring is just about ready to expire, I realized, once we get into June, but we are still, these past few days have felt more like summer than they have spring, but we'll take it. Yesterday's high temperature, actually, before we get to looking over yesterday's weather, something I need to pass along. It's getting not urgent, but it's to the point where we would like you to be reminded. The Western Nebraska Pioneers and the Nebraska Outlaws baseball teams that are coming into town to play this season, they're looking for host families still to this point for the upcoming season. Now, you'll get a lot of perks, including first season, or rather free, not first, free season general admission tickets and the opportunity to build a lifelong relationship with these athletes and these kids. So for more details, call Myra at 633-BALL, that's 633-2255, or stop by the office there in downtown Gearing, the Western Nebraska Pioneers office right there in downtown Gearing. It is on, if you're headed south, it's on the left side of the street, which would be the east side of the street, and it's on the right side if you're headed north. And it's probably, I can't tell you what street it lies on exactly. We don't have the exact address here. Pretty easy to find, though. Big sign with the Pioneers label or their insignia. And then the car is usually parked right out front as well, weekdays for the most part. Now we can get on to the weather. It was nice yesterday, 86 degrees at the airport. And I had wrote down, what did I write down? 86 as well. So we matched what the airport had yesterday. This time of year, the normal high is 71 degrees. So definitely above average. Our normal low this time of year, 53. And the coldest that it has been in the last 6 hours. Let me check here. 58. It only got down to 58 in the overnight hours, which I find alarming. No wonder I didn't close a window in my apartment. No precipitation to speak of. However, Derek makes it sound like there is a chance. And by golly, if there's a chance, we're going to be crossing our fingers, maybe even a couple of us getting out there and doing a rain dance. But we need the moisture. Monthly total here at KNEB for the year, for the month rather, 47 hundredths for this month of May. Normally we'd be at an inch and 23 hundredths. So we're behind for May. We're behind for the year. Yearly normal, 5 inches and 10 hundredths. And we're only at 2 inches and 25 hundredths, a quarter. 2 1/4 inches when it's almost 5 1/4. So 3 to the deficit, 3 inches. Please, Derek, bring us rain. Peak wind gust yesterday out of the west at 31 miles per hour. Your record high temperature set on this date. You have to go back to only 1996, 30 years ago, and it was 94 degrees. Yikes. In May. You know what? That year really brings back memories. Record low for today, or at this date, was in 1923, and the record low for the 16th day of May, back in 1923, 24 degrees. That's a little cold for May. However, we've had snow into the teens. May 12th, May 13th, May 14th, we've had snow before in May, so nothing surprises me. Not in Nebraska. Our sun was up. In fact, it was up before I went on the air, up at 5:33 this morning. Sun rose, and it'll set tonight at 8:09. Your current conditions in Scottsbluff, Gearing, and Tarrytown, mostly cloudy skies, 58 degrees, dew point at 34, relative humidity is 40%, our winds are calm, and your barometric pressure is 29.83. So again, that host family situation, kind of getting on a, not urgent, but they're stressing that they could certainly use a few more host families. And look at the perks, those free season general admission tickets, and then to, you know, meet these folks and help them have a place to stay through the summer. I think it would be I wished I could help out, but it won't fit in with my protocol there at my apartment. But stop by the office in downtown Gearing and talk with, I think it's Myra. We'll get right to those news and sports, ag reports, and all of that coming up in this hour. But first up, your KNEB Weekend Report news headlines. They are next.
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18: 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Several fires continue to burn in the northern Nebraska panhandle, all of them started by storms with dry lightning Wednesday night. Two Dawes County fires are burning within miles of each other in the Pine Ridge of the Nebraska National Forest. The larger of the two, the Ash Pole Fire, about 9 miles east-southeast of Crawford, reached 1,100 acres as of Thursday afternoon, while the Grizzly Bear Fire to the east was last reported to be about 75 acres. Both are burning. Meanwhile, area firefighters continued to battle the Sandy Fire, burning about 20 miles southwest of Harrison. That fire was initially estimated at 1,500 acres, but more accurate mapping of the perimeter saw that number reduced to 425 by midday on Thursday. Red flag warnings remained in effect through Friday evening as dry, warm, and breezy conditions continued in the region. Elsewhere in the news, tourism group Go Goshen has announced a new community mural project coming to downtown Torrington. The mural will be located on the south side of the Vista Beam building, a highly visible wall welcoming traffic into downtown from the south, serving as a vibrant front door to our Main Street district and creating a lasting first impression for residents and visitors alike. Community Development Director Leanne Mattis says public art has the power to transform spaces, celebrate community identity, and create experiences that bring people together. And they are thrilled to begin planning another vibrant addition to Main Street. Go Goshen is beginning fundraising efforts for the project and are inviting local businesses, organizations, and community members to become sponsors and help bring this vision to life. Turnout for the 2026 primary was fairly low, coming in at just 26.9% across the state. Voting at the polls in the panhandle was spread fairly evenly above and below that figure. Five counties, Morrill, Kimball, Dawes, Garden, and Banner, were above that average, with turnout in Morrill County the highest at 60%. The other six were at or below that figure, with the lowest turnout here in Scottsbluff County, where 3,969 voters cast a ballot for a turnout rate of just 17.7%. That was the fourth lowest in the state, with Buffalo at 16.3%, 15.6% in Thurston County, and Dakota County with 15.2% coming in as the lowest three. And finally, the United Way of Western Nebraska says that an outpouring of financial support for the Western Nebraska Relief Fund will go a long way to support individuals and families affected by some of the biggest wildfires in the state's history. On Thursday, it was announced that more than $230,000 was raised from donors across 24 states to help cover critical needs not met by insurance or FEMA. Phase 1 relief is ongoing with direct assistance to those impacted, while Phase 2 will focus on long-term recovery, including nonprofits, local fire departments, and unmet recovery needs. Check out our Rural Radio Scotts Bluff app presented by Regional West. 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
5: I'm Steve White with market information on the Rural Radio Network. Markets ended the week disappointed after high hopes for new agricultural trade out of China failed to produce many specifics. On our weekly market roundup program, AgMarket.net's Brian Split and Jim McCormick said the grain trade had priced in optimism ahead of the U.S.-China summit, only to be met with what McCormick called confirmation of an existing soybean agreement rather than fresh demand across the broader ag sector.
10: The market was anticipating billions and billions upon what the Chinese had agreed to back in the fall. Remember, in the fall, they agreed to buy about 13 million metric tons of beans, which they had. And then they said they're going to buy another 25 million metric tons over the next 3 years. There's a little bit of debate. Was it a calendar year, Steve, or is it marketing year? Right. But either way, they committed to it. And then essentially the market was disappointed when Secretary Bessent went all the way over to China just to tell us, essentially, that bean deal was the bean deal and don't anticipate anything else.
5: Split said outside markets remain important, including elevated crude oil prices and fertilizer concerns. In the short term, he stressed discipline and planning for growers.
11: You know, with the old crop, especially if you're in the Western Corn Belt, it's a tough sale to tell you that you got to hold on to your old crop corn for an extended period of time. Because the way the basis market has been, you don't want to get caught here in late summer with a lot of those bushels still on hand.
5: McCormick added producers should be cautious about hanging on to too much old crop corn, especially with the possibility of full elevators and another large carryout heading into harvest. You can catch much more of that conversation. It's called the Weekly Market Roundup. It's a web program you can watch on our YouTube channel. 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
5: Welcome back. I'm Steve White. This morning, we are going to take you to the Nebraska State Auctioneers Association's recent contest to find the best auctioneer and ringman in the state.
26: Let's go.
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14: Try 7.5. 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
5: That is William Yokel, your champion auctioneer this year. He will now represent Nebraska at the international contest. And you can see the complete story. It's a video feature, a lot of fun. 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And that's a check of ag news. I'm Steve White.
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28: It is time for the Nebraska Dairy Update. I'm Chad Moyer. On today's program, an update from Iowa State Extension, dairy specialist Fred Hall joins us. We're going to talk about one of these quirks that happens when it comes to pricing milk on the farm. The concept is called depooling, and we're going to talk about that, what it is, how it affects milk prices at the farm level and things like that. But before we do that, maybe just kind of your thoughts on the status of the milk markets. You know, we've seen a little bit of rebound in futures. What's going on with milk values here as we get into the middle part of 2026?
29: You know, I always say that milk market changes every day at 3 o'clock when the mercantile closes. We think that we're kind of holding steady, maybe with a downward influence. But that has as much to do with the fact that we're putting more solids into the marketplace. So the processors for the same 100 pounds of milk are producing more product, more cheese, more yogurt, because there's more solids in the milk. We're seeing a huge spread, not a huge, but a way above average spread between class 3 and class 4 prices. In the end of last week, we saw June prices for class 4 compared to class 3 showing a premium of $5. And that will prompt processors to depool money, because if you're in class 1, you can't depool. You're going to pay the additional cost. But your class 4, they're usually co-ops, and it'll be advantageous for them to depool the milk to receive the higher class 4 price or the other solids price rather than just their blended price. Yep. Now, I've used some words here, but I'm going to go back and probably should have done it first. But milk market depooling is a voluntary end-of-the-month decision by milk handlers to remove milk from the federal milk market order revenue pool. Handlers do this when Class 2, 3, or 4 prices exceed the uniform blended price, and specifically when Class 4 price is above Class 3 price. And this allows them paying into the pool and instead can retain higher revenues from manufactured products like cheese.
28: So, Fred, when this situation presents itself, like you said, if there's a spread like what you described before, and milk is depooled out of a federal order, how does that affect the milk check at the mailbox? How are producers affected by something like depooling?
29: Well, it's hard because every chance or every depooling has a different set of circumstances. Traditionally, when that happens, we see a reduction in the pay price to producers, which means depending upon how efficient your plant is, you could see a significant margin increase for the processor. Now, it's not the same across the board. Older plants that aren't as efficient, you know, they have a narrower margin. Newer plants that are ultra efficient, they have a much bigger margin. But, you know, it's something that we see, and it's part of the way milk is marketed.
28: So I guess take-home message, Fred. Again, this milk marketing order stuff, this is pretty in-depth stuff, and there's a lot. The formula is long. There's a lot to understand in how all of this works. But in terms of depooling, I guess, what is the take-home messages, or what do you want to make sure dairy producers kind of understand about that concept as in the market that we're in today?
29: Well, I think I'm going to kind of rephrase that question.
28: Okay.
29: We as producers cannot change what the process is going to do, if they depool or they don't. So let's go back to basics. Let's make sure that we are feeding aeration and making sure the cows are getting every mouthful is the best it can be. Go back to making sure we're sweeping in mangers, making sure we're balancing rations properly. Make sure that our milking system is performing at peak levels. It all comes down to making sure the cows are comfortable, that they have bunk space, that they have time to lay down, that we are providing them the comfort, because cow comfort is king when it comes to producing the volume of milk we need and the quality of milk.
28: Again, that's Fred Hall. He is an Iowa State Extension dairy specialist, works Northwest Iowa. On today's Nebraska Dairy Update, Chad Moyer reporting.
0: Vista is very valuable to my dad. The feeling that I have in my heart to know that he's being taken care of, he's got friends there, that's a big relief for me.
1: I was very hesitant in moving in here because I felt like I was going to lose my independence. 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
19: 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I love it here. I have no other way to say it, but this is home.
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18: At 6:31, time now for a check of your sports on this 16th day of May, 2026. The number one Nebraska softball team was down one run going into the fifth, but scored four unanswered runs and defeated the South Dakota Coyotes 4-1 just last night at the Lincoln Regional of the 2026 NCAA softball tournament. With the win, the Huskers improved to 47-6, while USD fell to 20-35-1. The Huskers will take on number 21 Grand Canyon today at 12 p.m. Central Time. Unfortunately, we will not be carrying a broadcast for that game. Elsewhere in sporting news, number 24 Nebraska rallied for six runs in the ninth inning to overcome a five-run deficit and defeated Minnesota 7-6 last evening, reaching 40 wins in the regular season for the 12th time in program history and first time since 2005. Nebraska now 40-14 on the season, 22-7 in the Big Ten, scored seven runs on seven hits, while Minnesota 30-22 on the season, 11-18 in the Big Ten, recorded six runs on nine hits. With 22 Big Ten victories, the Huskers have totaled their most conference wins in a season in program history, excluding the 2021 campaign that only featured Big Ten contest. Number 24, Nebraska and Minnesota conclude the series this Saturday afternoon at 1 p.m., and that is where we come in. However, that's 1 p.m. Central. It will get started here at 11:30 with our pregame, and you'll hear that pregame right where you're hearing my voice coming from now. The game will be on KNEB AM 960 100.3 on your FM dial. And take note, it starts at 11:30 this morning. Major League Baseball on the air here at the Rural Radio Network as well on KOLT beginning at 12:30 today. The Diamondbacks are in Denver to take on the Rockies. Arizona, Colorado on KOLT AM 690, 101.7 on your FM dial, 12:30 this afternoon. And they'll play again as well to wrap up that series of three, the Diamondbacks and the Rockies, on Sunday at 12:30 as well, wrapping up that series of three. Sunday Sports Glance, we have one item on the slate, and that is over on KNEB 94.1 The Brand, NASCAR Fans Unite. For tomorrow is the All-Star Race, and it gets started a little bit early, 10 a.m. start. That's a rather unusually early start for NASCAR, but needless to say, tailgate about 9:30, I believe. NASCAR Fans Unite for the All-Star Race tomorrow right there on KNEB 94.1 The Brand. And that is a check of your sports. We'll be right back with a check of your weather after this.
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7: From the Platte Valley Bank Weather Center, I'm meteorologist Derek Height. Slight chance for scattered storms today, otherwise partly cloudy. High of 83, east winds 8 to 15 miles an hour.
9: Partly cloudy skies again tonight. Chance for scattered thunderstorms. Lowest dip down to about 50. Sunshine mixed with clouds at times tomorrow. Chance of thunderstorms, 70. Currently, 57.
18: And thank you, Derek. Currently, partly cloudy skies here in Scottsbluff, Gearing, and Tarrytown. Temperatures dropped to around 55. Dew point 33. Relative humidity, 48%. Our winds at southeast and about 8 miles per hour. Currently, your barometric pressure, 29.83 and steady. CBS News is next.
10: CBS News Brief. An Iraqi national charged with plotting terror attacks on Jewish institutions in the U.S. smiled during his first court appearance in New York after his extradition from Turkey. Acting Attorney General Todd Blanche.
11: There was an expectation that this would happen very soon and that it would happen not in years to come, but now.
10: CBS's MTS Tayeb reports the death toll in the Ebola outbreak in Congo is up to 80.
12: The Democratic Republic of Congo's government said it's activated a public health emergency operations center, strengthen epidemiological and laboratory surveillance, and ordered the rapid deployment of response teams.
10: There are 250 suspected cases in Congo and one in Uganda. Two U.S. senators are calling for improvements to airline evacuation procedures. CBS's Chris Van Cleve.
13: Right now, the standard is you have to be able to evacuate an airplane in 90 seconds or less. They have concerns that that's not actually what plays out in the real world.
10: The senators are concerned minimum flight attendant staffing may not be enough. Michael Wallace.
21: KNEB presents the following programming in the interest of Nebraska agriculture.
22: It's time for this week's Nebraska Cattlemen's Report, a weekly discussion of issues important to members of the Nebraska Cattlemen's Association. I'm Alex Makovicka. We're joined by Craig Uden, president of Nebraska Cattlemen, to talk about this year's mid-year meeting. Before we get into all the topics discussed, Craig, tell us when and where this is taking place so folks can mark it on their calendar.
23: It happens on June 10th and 11th. On June 10th, we start out with the golf tournament, and it's capped at 72 players. We've got quite a few already wanting to come, and that's going to be at Lakeside at the lake south of Lexington. And then we're going to have two different tours, and when they get done, they'll meet at the winery at north of Lexington, and then they'll head back and we'll have steaks that night. So that's how we kick off it. Then on June 11th, we have the highlights. So,
22: perfect. Well, let's dive into, because that's where the business is done, is on that Thursday, June 11th. What can we expect this year?
23: Well, it's been a really interesting year this year, so we have a lot of things to talk about. Policy committee meetings will happen at Cozad High School. In ag policy, we've got wildfire. Now we have drought, so we'll have FSA in there talking about what they're doing. Animal health, emerging issues is an issue that we have becoming more prevalent by the day, and that would be Asian longhorn tick, which is the Tularia we talked about extensively. We've got an expert coming on that. That's really encroaching into Nebraska. We'll also talk about the screw worm, what's happening at the southern border. In marketing, we're going to have an update on the CME changes as far as how that affects us as producers and what can be done there, and relook at that policy. We're going to talk about this tariff that's been talked about all week as far as are we going to relinquish tariffs and we're going to have more product coming in. And then we've also watched the China trade mission, and we're going to see what happens there. One day in the morning we were open, and in the afternoon we were shut out. So there's a lot of issues there. And then we don't want to forget, we had a major discussion on how we restructure the brand committee and changes to the brand statutes and laws as we move forward. That was done with the legislature. So there's a lot of things going on. There's a beef ambassador contest and training. That'll happen on Wednesday. At the end of the day on Thursday, the 11th, we will conclude with the Nebraska Cattlemen Foundation. And they're going to be awarding over $100,000 to our future leaders in the beef industry. So that's pretty exciting. And hopefully we have some

0: along the way, maybe to start the program and to conclude, but we're working on that right now. So I know it's a busy time of the year. We're facing this drought, but if people can get away, I think it's well worth their time and effort to come listen and see what's going on in the beef industry, because it has been a very challenging year this year and a lot of moving parts. So you can jump on and register with us at Nebraska Cattlemen website, which is www.nebraskacattlemen.org. We look forward to seeing a lot of people there because there's a lot of hot topics.
1: Craig, I think it's important to mention, too, you guys do a great job. These are not sit-in on a presentation. You guys are having robust conversations, a chance for people in the industry to have their voices heard. Kind of talk about that aspect of this mid-year meeting.
0: Well, you know, it's very much grassroots, and we want people to come, and we want them to get involved. We want them to hear the speakers. We want them to question what's going on out there, ask questions. We've been doing a lot of work one-on-one with some of these different issues. That's just grassroots. That's who decides what our policies are. And we stand firm on our policies once they are made, and that's made by the members, and this is how it's formulated through the grassroots policymaking.
1: All right, and then one more time, the dates and locations and how people can get more information if they're interested in attending this year.
0: The dates are June 11th and or 10th and 11th, excuse me. And we're going to kick it off at the Lexington area, which will be at the Lakeside Golf Club, just south of the lake at Lexington. And on the second day, June 11th, we'll be in Cozad High School. If you want to get involved, registration is www.nebraskacattlemen.org. And look forward to seeing a good turnout.
1: Excellent. Craig Uden is our guest today, president of Nebraska Cattlemen. Here on the Rural Radio Network, I'm Alex Makovica.
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1: 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Our guest today in the studio, Tiffany Hangmoss, NU Vice President and IANR Vice Chancellor. And joining us this week, special guest, Kate Engel, Executive Director of the Nebraska Innovation Campus Development Corporation. And today we want to talk about Innovation Campus, the place we call home here at the Rural Radio Network. And in particular, with Kate, you hear how it supports Nebraska and the Nebraska agriculture industry. We'll get to that in a second. But first, Tiffany, let's get the conversation started with you, an overview of Nebraska Innovation Campus.
2: Yeah, well, good morning to our listeners across the state. So it's exciting to talk about Nebraska Innovation Campus, which we refer to as NIC, really designed to enhance and build upon strong partnerships with industry, having that entrepreneurial focus. And we've been very fortunate in the Institute of Ag and Natural Resources to be able to partner with Innovation Campus to really build out areas of innovation. And it's exciting. So Innovation Campus is home to a wide variety of businesses as well as research space, and there's multiple platforms around the Institute of Ag and Natural Resources that also call Innovation Campus home, such as our Food Processing Center, Food for Health, our Department of Food Science and Technology. We have offices for the Water for Food Institute, and then we also have our Greenhouse Innovation Center. And we've talked a lot about, we're really excited to be able to have the ARS Research Center eventually be located here, and we've got construction underway on the greenhouse. So it's just really exciting, and we're happy to have Kate with us. She is phenomenal in what she does to advance the mission of Innovation Campus and just a great partner to INR.
1: Well, again, Kate, thanks for joining us here in the studio. Can you share a little bit more about the background and some of the goals originally for Nebraska Innovation Campus?
3: Absolutely. Well, first of all, thank you so much for having me this morning. Always exciting to be here and share a little bit about Innovation Campus with people all across the state. So as many people are familiar, this is the former home of the state fairgrounds. And so we are always honored to be on this space and place and have two historic buildings that were part of the state fair days. So the former 4-H building now serves a great purpose as our conference center and home to the maker space, and then also of the former industrial arts building. So as Tiffany mentioned, the food science department is located here on Innovation Campus, and they have the food processing center in that space. So really our goal, Bryce, is to think about how do we connect businesses with the university. So we have over 70 companies located here on Innovation Campus, and those are a mix of private sector companies and university entities. And really, I think what's most is exciting is that all of those private businesses have some connection back to the university. So the university is a resource or a partner to them so that they can grow and flourish right here in the state. And what that really allows for us to do is to provide opportunities to students and people that want to work here in Nebraska to have really exciting opportunities all across the state and right here in Lincoln.
1: Tell me about the Innovation Campus's role when it comes to agriculture. Tiffany kind of gave us a nice setup of that, but what comes to your mind?
3: Yeah, specifically when I think of our role in agriculture is the Combine. Yeah. So the Combine is our food and ag tech incubator. It's operated and managed by Invest Nebraska and is located right here on Innovation Campus. And that gives a lot of our ag tech startups a place to get started and to have resources and support so that they can really hone in on what they're doing, what problem they're solving, and thinking about how what they're doing can impact the state.
1: Seems like a lot of this comes down to partnerships.
3: Absolutely. Partnerships, collaborations, really great resources. The university is obviously a very valued partner in all that we do out here.
1: Mm-hmm. Well, Tiffany, let's give you the final word. What are you excited about? What's on the horizon here that gives you a lot of excitement about being here at Nebraska Innovation Campus?
2: Yeah, there's just a lot of energy when you're here, whether that be through the entrepreneurial lens. The Makerspace, right, is a great platform in which our students can engage, community members can engage. And so we're really fortunate at the university to be able to have this ecosystem that's really leaning in on innovation and entrepreneurship.
1: Well, thanks for being here in the studio this morning. And for our listeners, if you'd like to learn more about Nebraska Innovation Campus, the best website to do so is innovate.unl.edu. Here on the Rural Radio Network, I'm Bryce Duskett reporting.
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10: And now, lend us your ears for an update from Nebraska Corn.
11: On this week's report, we're going to talk a little bit about movement of some ethanol legislation in Washington, D.C. I've been waiting for this a long time. Corn growers happy to see movement on E15. Here to talk about that, Michael Dibbern. He's president of the Nebraska Corn Growers Association, a farmer from Caro, Nebraska. What happened in the House yesterday?
12: Yeah, well, yesterday, huge day for corn farmers. We finally got a vote on E15. It's something that we've been pushing for 2 years. It's interesting that, you know, they decided to separate it out so that it could stand on its own. And what do you know, it got the support of 218 legislatures in the House, and we got it passed.
11: We call it the E15 bill, but what's the heart? What does this bill do?
12: Yeah, so, I mean, the number one thing is that it allows E15 to be sold year-round in all markets. It had been held up by like one sentence in the Clean Air Act that was put in place about a decade ago, at least, that would just, it didn't allow for anything above E10 unless your state got a waiver that allowed it to be sold during the summer months. And so it was a technicality that needed to be overcome. The other part, though, to get it to fix, we had to make a deal with the other 85% of the fuel tank, the gasoline refiners, to get this through. And so another issue that was addressed was SRE reform, which is small refinery exemptions. And it's kind of been a complex cloud over it. because the Clean Air Act before said that these refiners, these small refiners, could show EPA that they were having a hardship and could apply for an exemption, but they didn't have to make that public, any of it. And so there was always this cloud over who is getting their exemptions. We knew some would be issued, but we couldn't figure out, do our own checks and balances of seeing, well, are these guys really that, is it an actual small one getting the exemption? And so a lot of that just gets addressed by some of this SRE reform, which it does up front exempt those that are under 75,000 barrels per year in production, but it allows for just a better, smoother route for them. And obviously for us corn farmers, expanded use of ethanol.
11: And there are some nuances about this that we should be watching for in the Senate. Any idea how this is going to be addressed over on the Senate side of Congress?
12: Yeah, you know, at first it was coupled with the farm bill in the House. They decided to decouple that and have it a standalone vote. You know, we didn't have a problem with that, but I believe they changed a rule in there that after its passage, it would become recoupled with the farm bill and sent over to the Senate. So now, to my knowledge, the Senate can now vote just on the farm bill that was sent over by the House, and it would contain this package, this ethanol expansion package to it.
11: Again, that's Michael Dibbern, president of the Nebraska Corn Growers Association. Chad Moyer reporting.
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19: I'm Michael Wallace. Federal prosecutors have charged an Iraqi national who allegedly plotted to attack Jewish institutions in the U.S., including a synagogue in New York. Mohammed Bakr Saad Dawood al-Saadi is also suspected of planning and executing terror attacks in Europe and Canada. CBS News national security contributor Samantha Vinograd.
20: The scale and scope of the alleged activities conducted by the defendant is really jaw-dropping. In the charges that are laid out in the criminal complaint, there are allegations that this individual directed and or otherwise inspired or urged attacks in Europe as well as here in the United States. The defendant allegedly used a range of tools to conduct these activities, including personally directing them, propaganda, influence operations with potential recruits, and more.
19: Al-Saadi made his first quarter appearance in New York after he was arrested in Turkey. President Trump says he may rethink a planned arms sale to Taiwan after Chinese President Xi Jinping warned the U.S. and China could end up clashing over the island. CBS's Natalie Brand.
21: The question of a multi-billion dollar arms sale package to Taiwan has been on hold. Lawmakers have been pressing the administration on why the president seems to be stalling on that. He said he would be making a decision soon.
19: The Kremlin has announced Russian President Vladimir Putin will meet with Chinese President Xi in Beijing next week. Federal prosecutors are taking steps to indict former Cuban President Raul Castro. CBS's Lilia Luciano reports the U.S. is trying to pressure the Cuban government into a deal.
22: There's a carrot approach. We can give you $100 million in aid, which is what the State Department is offering Cuba for humanitarian assistance to deal with this humanitarian crisis, or your leader could be indicted.
19: Cuba has been crippled by an oil shortage, which it blames on a U.S. blockade.
22: It's the most severe crisis that we have seen in modern times in Cuba. People are going without medical attention. There are blackouts that sometimes last 24 hours. Now people are out protesting in desperation, especially because many people in Cuba know that it's a matter of accepting terms that the U.S. is proposing. So what those terms are, the Trump administration has made very clear they expect regime change.
19: At least 80 people have now died in the Ebola outbreak in Congo. CBS's MTS Taieb.
23: This morning, health experts are warning the Trump administration's dismantling of USAID and the withdrawal from the WHO may have a serious impact on the global effort to contain this deadly virus.
19: Walmart and Amazon are in a race to speed up deliveries in rural areas, an underserved market that could be worth up to $1 billion in annual sales. This is CBS News.
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1: From the Platte Valley Bank Weather Center, I'm meteorologist Derek Height. Slight chance for scattered storms today, otherwise partly cloudy. High of 83, east winds 8 to 15 miles an hour. Partly cloudy skies again tonight, chance for scattered thunderstorms. Lowest dip down to about 50. Sunshine mixed with clouds at times tomorrow, chance of thunderstorms 70. Currently, it's 55 degrees.
29: Thank you, Derek. Currently 58 degrees here at the KNEB studios. Thank you and good morning. Welcome back for hour two. Every one of you, KNEB Weekend Report, Saturday, May 16th, 2026. 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I'm Chad Hartshorn. Thank you for being here today. We'll get you caught up on some news, some sports. College baseball coming your way later this morning, right here at KNEB at 11:30 this morning as Nebraska takes on Minnesota. And tomorrow, NASCAR fans will unite for the All-Star Race at 10 a.m. over on KNEB 94.1 The Brand. That's all part of the Rural Radio Network. And before we go any further, as far as weather goes, we're going to get to the birthdays, for it is the top of the 7 o'clock hour. We've reached it on a Saturday, and this is what we do. So we do. We've got a good handful of birthdays this morning to pass along. We'll get right to it. Celebrating birthdays on this Saturday, May 16th, 2026, are Hayden Fisher. Happy birthday, Hayden. Also celebrating a birthday today is Lauren Blumenkamp. That name sounds so familiar to me. Another birthday being celebrated today is Diane Reinhardt, Allison Judy, and last but not least, Scott Steinhausen. So Hayden, Lauren, Diane, Allison, Scott, have the best day ever. It's Saturday, and it's looking like, well, there is a chance of some moisture, according to Derek, and we could use it. But if it don't rain, well, looks like the sun will shine for your birthday today. Otherwise, we could catch up on some of that precip. How does that sound? On your birthday, it'd be, I consider that to be helpful. Anyways, moving on. Time for a look at yesterday's weather. Yesterday's high temperature, 86 degrees, both at the station here and at the, or wait a minute, I had, oh, I guess I did. They matched from yesterday, which is rare, the airport reading and our reading, but it did match. Normal high this time of year, 86, by the way. Normal high this time of year, 71. So way above, like 15 degrees above average. Our normal low, 43, the lowest it's dropped, rather, in the last 6 hours, 58. Rather balmy overnight. No precipitation to speak of in the last 24 hours. Monthly total here at KNEB for May is 47 hundredths, right at a half inch, basically. Monthly normal for Scotts Bluff, 1 inch, 23 hundredths. So we're about 3/4 of an inch in a deficit for May alone. We're worse off for the year. Precipitation so far this year at KNEB, 2.25 inches, and we're currently, the yearly normal for Scotts Bluff is 5 inches and 10 hundredths. So that's, what, two, well, it's close enough to three that we might as well just say three. 3 inches to the deficit. Can be made up, but not easy. So it's time we get working on it. Anybody know any good rain dances out there? We could probably use one right about now. We'll let you. We'll get you a break dance mat and everything, and we'll get you set up, get you going, get that rain coming down. Anyways, I digress. Peak wind gust yesterday out of the west at 31 miles per hour. Record high temperature set on this date back in 1996 on the 16th of May. The thermometer rose all the way to 94. Getting up there near the century mark. The record low, you have to go back quite a bit further, 103 years, rather, to 1923, the record low for that date, which was the 16th of May, 24. So below freezing, not underneath zero, but May 16th, I guess anything's possible. It is Nebraska. Sun was up bright and early, up before the program even started today, which is always an unusual feeling to be looking at the sun coming up before I even go on the air. I was so used to it being dark up until about 7. Anyways, sunrise today at 5:33, 5:32 tomorrow. It will set tonight at 8:09, 8:10 tomorrow. Current conditions in Scottsbluff, Gearing, and Tarrytown and other surrounding vicinities are partly cloudy skies. 58 degrees. Our winds have shifted again. West-northwesterly at 10 miles per hour. Your dew point, 30 degrees. Relative humidity is 35%. That keeps moving around. Must be the wind. And then 29.79 is your barometric pressure. 29 and 79 hundredths. And steady. And there you have it. We'll get back to that one more time before the hour is up. Check of your weather. But it does sound like Derek says that there is a chance for some moisture in our horizon, perhaps even today. Hopefully no serious like inclement weather that could, you know, create havoc, but we'll hope for just rain. I'll be back here in about a minute with your KNEB Weekend Report news headlines.
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0: Coming up on 13 minutes past hour of 7 o'clock, I'm Chad Hartshorn with the check of your KNEB Week in Report news headlines. It will be the end of an era for a school that served generations of families in rural Scottsbluff. The Lake Minotaure School Parent Club is hosting a community celebration to honor more than six decades of memories, learning, and community spirit at Lake Minotaure School. All supporters, neighbors, families, and former students are warmly invited to join current students, their families, teachers, and staff for the barbecue and open house this next Wednesday, May 20th, from 5:30 until 7. On the heels of approval of an electric rate hike, a member of the Morrill Village Board is questioning the need for creating a new full-time position just days later. The Village Board holds a special meeting Friday evening, with the only agenda item being discussion and action on a possible position for a mechanic, construction, maintenance, floating, full-time employee. Trustee Neil Hart says the issue wasn't on the agenda at Tuesday's meeting, where he voted against the rate increase of approximately 2% plus a fixed customer charge, which passed on a 4-1 vote. Hart says although he voted against the rate hike, it was needed for the village's financial health, but the new position would likely cost most of the increased revenue. The meeting starts at 5:15 p.m. at the village office. Republican Jim Pillen and Democrat Lynn Waltz both declared victory early Tuesday night in their quest for their respective party nominations for Nebraska governor. For state treasurer, Republican incumbent Joey Spellerberg will square off with Democrat Daniel Ebers, and incumbent Republican AG Mike Hilgers will face Democrat Jocelyn Brasher. Republican incumbent state auditor Mike Foley will be uncontested in the November election. In the race for the District 48 legislative seat, incumbent Brian Hardin and Jessica Landers will be moving on to the November contest, Hardin with 59% of the vote and Landers with 19%. In contested races in Scottsbluff County, incumbent Republican Michael Blue was able to fend off a challenge in the District 1 county board race, outlasting Lisa Betts Marquez for the GOP nomination, 465 to 242 votes. The reauthorization of the gearing 1 cent sales and use tax ended up passing easily by a margin of 959 in favor and 253 against. In the Mitchell mayor's race, Sean Hopkins and Stephen Lacey advanced to the general election with 64 and 61 votes respectively. And for the Scottsbluff Airport Authority Board, Todd Lewis and Rick Brown advance with 1,500 votes for Lewis and 776 for Brown. Don't miss our nightly KNEB.TV newscast featuring the latest news, weather, sports, and ag information. 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
8: Hello, America, and welcome to the Ag Resource Market Watch weekly commentary coming direct from the Chicago Board of Trade. Markets are mostly lower as USDA's May WASDE and meetings between the U.S. and China in Beijing have come and gone and without concrete new information. As usual, we'll get to the details after a quick message.
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8: Corn futures into 12 to 15 cents lower, beans into 20 to 30 lower, and wheat managed to stay pretty close to unchanged, but ended well below the week's high. We expect the U.S. and Chinese talks over trade to be ongoing, but meetings in Beijing ended without specific pledges from China, and the issue for the market is that speculative length in corn, wheat, and soybeans was near the largest ever, probably, as of Tuesday. This position is being unwound. The 2026 growing season, of course, won't be without risk, and the U.S. wheat market must contend with total HRW supply, some 250 million bushels below last year, but weather outside the U.S. plains is at least non-threatening, and above normal rainfall will be featured not only in the U.S. Midwest, but also Europe, China, the Black Sea, and Canada, and even southern and eastern Australia. So there will be ample amounts of South American corn available to the world market this summer. Probably combined European and Black Sea wheat supplies will be the largest on record. U.S. soybean meal exports will be pretty impressive. Europe for now is not accepting Argentine meal, but it's just common for markets to shed risk premium during the summer months if weather adversity is avoided. I'm Ben Buckner. Thanks for tuning in to the Ag Resource Market Watch.
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0: Coming up on 23 minutes past the hour of 7 o'clock, I'm Chad Hartshorn with the check of your sports for this May 16th, 2026. The number one Nebraska softball team was down one run going into the fifth, but scored four unanswered runs and defeated the South Dakota Coyotes 4-1. On Friday evening at the Lincoln Regional of the 2026 NCAA softball tournament. With the win, the Huskers improved to 47-6 on the season, while USD fell to 20-35-1. The Huskers will take on number 21 Grand Canyon today, Saturday, May 16th at 12 p.m. Central Time, and we wish them the best of luck. Go Huskers! And the number 24 Nebraska rallied for six runs in the ninth inning to overcome a five-run deficit and defeated Minnesota as the Men Huskers beat Minnesota 7-6 just last night, reaching 40 wins in the regular season for the 12th time in program history and first time since 2005. Nebraska is now 40-14 on the season, 22-7 in the Big Ten. They scored 7 runs on 7 hits, while Minnesota, who is 30-22 on the season, 11-18 in the Big Ten, recorded 6 runs on 9 hits. With 22 Big Ten victories, the Huskers have totaled their most conference wins in a season in program history, excluding the 2021 campaign that only featured Big Ten contest. Number 24 Nebraska and Minnesota conclude their series this afternoon, and it begins at 1 o'clock, and it will be on the Big Ten Network, and you can hear it here at KNEB. That will start at 11:30 our time for the pregame, and the call numbers, where you have them dialed in now, AM 960, 100.3 on your FM dial. College baseball at its best, the Huskers and Minnesota at 11:30 this morning. Coming up in this afternoon here at the Rural Radio Network, we bring you Major League Baseball. The Arizona Diamondbacks have come into Denver, and they will be taking on the Rockies today. 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Wishing the Rockies the best of luck as well. Not a bad season going thus far. Sunday sports at a glance. We have one item slated for tomorrow. Kind of a light sports week overall. Over on KNEB 94.1 The Brand, we bring you NASCAR All-Star Race. NASCAR fans unite. It'll start bright and early, kind of early for NASCAR, 10 a.m. tomorrow morning on Sunday for the All-Star Race. And that pretty much does it. We'll hand it over to Derek here just in a moment for a look at our weather forecast one more time. I'm going to get outside here shortly and start working on a rain dance and see how that goes. You all have a wonderful rest of your Saturday. Hope your weekend goes off without a hitch. I'll be back next Saturday. You take care of yourselves. Be well, be good, and be safe out there. I'll talk to you soon. Bye-bye.
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0: From the Platte Valley Bank Weather Center, I'm meteorologist Derek Height. Slight chance for scattered storms today, otherwise partly cloudy. High of 83, east winds 8 to 15 miles an hour. Partly cloudy skies again tonight, chance for scattered thunderstorms. Lows dip down to about 50. Sunshine mixed with clouds at times tomorrow, chance of thunderstorms 70. Currently, it's 55 degrees.
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2: 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You're heading to the airport, right?
3: 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How long have you been a rideshare driver?
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4: CBS News Brief. An Iraqi national charged with plotting terror attacks on Jewish institutions in the U.S. smiled during his first court appearance in New York after his extradition from Turkey. Acting Attorney General Todd Blanche.
5: There was an expectation that this would happen very soon and that it would happen not in years to come, but now.
4: CBS's MTS Taieb reports the death toll in the Ebola outbreak in Congo is up to 80.
6: The Democratic Republic of Congo's government said it's activated a public health emergency operations center, strengthened epidemiological and laboratory surveillance, and ordered the rapid deployment of response teams.
4: There are 250 suspected cases in Congo and one in Uganda. Two U.S. senators are calling for improvements to airline evacuation procedures. CBS's Chris Van Cleve.
7: Right now, the standard is you have to be able to evacuate an airplane in 90 seconds or less. They have concerns that that's not actually what plays out in the real world.
4: The senators are concerned minimum flight attendant staffing may not be enough. Michael Wallace.
8: Nebraska wheat producers are preparing for another season of wheat field days, but this year's events may look a little different due to the dry conditions across the state. It is time once again for the Nebraska Wheat Report, brought to you by the Nebraska Wheat Board. I am Carla Whittington, joining you here on the Rural Radio Network. University of Nebraska-Lincoln small grains breeder Dr. Catherine Frells says the organizers are still planning to bring growers together, even if some traditional variety tours have to change.
9: We do know that in some of those locations, we may still have a field day. We just may focus less on the normal variety tour, which is usually the focus of those field days. But in case we decide to pivot, we might switch more towards discussions about planning for fall, where seed may be available, and what farmers can do to manage their rotations given the challenges that 2026 is bringing us.
8: The field days are currently planned at a variety of different locations. Some of those include the High Plains Ag Lab in Sydney, the Chris Collins Seed Farm near Hemingford, and the International Research Center in Grant. Additional grower field days are tentatively scheduled also in Banner, Dundee, and Red Willow counties.
9: All of those are kind of pending, determining based on rainfall, if we get any this weekend, and what insurance adjusters say about those fields. Some locations we're going to have about 60 varieties. Other ones it might be more like 30. It just depends on the region that you're in. And so make sure to pick a field day that is most relevant to your location so you can see the varieties that are going to be available from seed dealers in your area.
8: A full list of the different locations, schedule, and updates will be posted on UNL's Crop Watch website, including any cancellations or changes in focus. The field days have been held in Nebraska for decades, with some university locations tracing events back to the 1970s and 1980s.
9: We used to have a lot of those field days out in eastern Nebraska as well. Due to the change in where wheat has been produced in Nebraska, we don't necessarily do as many of those field days in eastern Nebraska, and we really focus more on some of those on-farm locations that growers host those state variety trials for us. In those cases, those field days might date back to just a decade or maybe, 15, 20 years.
8: Today, the tours are designed to help producers compare wheat varieties and management practices side by side in real world conditions.
9: These field days are a great opportunity to learn more about either new upcoming wheat varieties from both public and private breeding programs, and compare those new varieties to currently available lines from those same breeding programs. So for example, if you attend one of our field days, you get an opportunity to look at how UNL varieties are performing compared to maybe AgriPro or Westbred or Cropland varieties. You have the opportunity to look at last year's data as well as 3-year data if those lines have been in the trials for multiple years. And then you get to look at all of the brand new stuff that has entered for the first time this year. At this time of year, we're usually just past flowering, and so we don't have a lot of an idea about how yield will go for that year, but we can talk about the disease resistance or end-use quality or maybe agronomic characteristics that these varieties have. And so producers get a chance to kind of shop for what they want to plant next fall. After that variety tour, usually then we're going to have the opportunity to discuss disease management, insect management, other agronomic challenges. Growers get a chance to ask questions, and then depending on the field day, we might have a meal with some inside presentations from different UNL wheat researchers. A little bit depend on where we're at. At some of our smaller field days, we like to do what we call grower-led field days, which is where we do a really informal variety tour. We don't spend as much time talking about each variety, but we really open it up so that producers get to interact with those UNL researchers and company reps one-on-one and ask questions about, I'm having this problem on my farm, what do you suggest? Are there varieties that can help me solve this problem? Or are there different fungicides, different management practices that I should work on? And those are some of my favorite field days because we really get to have great discussions with producers and really give them an opportunity to spend as much time as they need in the field with us and get answers to as many questions as they can think of.
8: That was Dr. Catherine Farrells with the University of Nebraska-Lincoln Small Grains Breeder. For more information about these upcoming wheat field days, you can find more on UNL's Crop Watch. That is a look at this week's Wheat Report, brought to you by the Nebraska Wheat Board, here on the Rural Radio Network.
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16: Justin Haig bringing you Panhandle Afield, a weekly program about Western Nebraska's great outdoors. Today we're talking about a program that will both help you enjoy the outdoors and celebrate the 250th birthday of the United States. Christy Firestone, the Nebraska Game and Parks Commission's Division Administrator for Communications, tells about the Outdoor Nebraska 250-mile challenge.
17: Last year, we were making plans for Game and Parks to participate in America 250, and we really wanted to offer a fun outdoor component. So we worked with our friends at Angry Cow Adventures, who do a lot of volunteer work at our trails, and we came up with an idea to offer this non-competitive challenge that would encourage people to be active outdoors, either near home or ideally by visiting one of our state park and recreation areas.
16: Firestone is an avid runner who has completed some 15 marathons and more than 40 half marathons. Don't worry, she says you don't need to be nearly that serious about things to take part in this activity.
17: Well, literally anyone can participate here in Nebraska any time of day. And we're just inviting people to go outdoors and bike, walk, hike, or go swimming, or whatever gets you moving. And then you can record your activity, like with a smartwatch or with your cell phone. There's different apps out there that can track your movements. Or if you don't have those, you can keep a personal log in a notebook to track your mileage. And then you can participate, do this on your own, or you can do this tracking with friends and family. So then once you hit a cumulative 250 miles, you go to Game and Parks website and you submit your information. And then shortly after that, you will get an official finisher sticker that you can put on your bumper or your window or your water bottle. And then you get a digital badge you can share on social media. Plus that, you will be entered into win some great prizes, including a two-night stay at a Nebraska State Park. And then we have some other great prizes that have been donated by our sponsors.
16: Firestone said it's easy to sign up.
17: Just go to outdoornebraska.gov and search 250 mile challenge, and that will have all of the details, how to participate. And we also on our website have maps of all of our state park areas and our trails. And most importantly, we just want people to have fun and enjoy the outdoors safely.
16: The program runs through December. Those wanting more information can visit the website or their nearest Game and Parks office. This has been Justin Haig with the Nebraska Game and Parks Commission and Nebraskaland Magazine, reminding you that time outdoors, and especially time logging some miles in the outdoors, is time well spent.
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7: 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Coming up next, the news with Mike Slater.
8: Thanks, Bill. Here's what's happening this week in America. Toast to China, Cuba out of oil, the Road Act, and helping change a flat. It's all coming up, then Bill's going to be here with your message of the day. But first, President Trump and the Chinese President Xi Jinping toasted their relations in a very uncomfortable show of love between Xi and Trump the past 2 days. The President of China greeted our president outside the Great Hall of the People before the two men walked together past Chinese soldiers and rows of perfectly coordinated cheering children as the Star Spangled Banner played on Chinese soil and a 21-gun salute across Tiananmen Square. The talks lasted more than 2 hours. Apparently, the talks covered fentanyl, securing market access for American companies in China, and increasing Chinese investment in American industries and purchasing U.S. agricultural products. For instance, China granted permission for hundreds of American slaughterhouses to resume beef shipments to China. Also, the president said one thing he agreed to is to order 200 jets. That's a lot. Boeing wanted 150. He got 200. China's state media did not say that the Strait of Hormuz was discussed, but that the Middle East was. Cuba's energy minister said the country's diesel and fuel oil stocks are completely dry because of the American oil embargo since January. Quote, "We have absolutely no diesel," he said on the state-run television. He said a lone delivery of 730,000 barrels of oil from Russia in March had run out, and the national grid is now completely dependent on Cuba's own sources of energy. In Havana, the blackouts are now 20 to 22 hours a day. He said this is because of the genocidal blockade from America. There are reports of some protests in Havana, burning piles of trash, banging pots, and shouting, "Turn on the lights." The president is encouraging the House to pass the Senate's version of the Road Act about housing. It passed the House and then the Senate months ago, but it hasn't been taken up by the House, which has to repass it to iron out the differences between the two. The White House prefers the Senate's version. The main part of the bill is to decrease regulations to build more housing. Does it in many different ways, but the part getting the most attention is Section 901, which bans institutional investors, companies that own more than 350 homes, from buying single-family homes. As the president said in his State of the Union address, homes are for people, not corporations. Three high schoolers were helping a man change a flat tire on the side of the road in Florida when the man said he wasn't feeling well. The boys called 911, the ambulance arrived, the man survives. The sheriff's office said that if the three boys did not offer to help the man in the first place, then they wouldn't have been there to save his life. The man's son said God did not send angels with wings. He sent those boys. I'm Mike Slater from Politics by Faith. Bill O'Reilly has your message of the day. Next.
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5: Time now for the O'Reilly Update message of the day. On this Thursday, a new Atlas poll spotlights Secretary of State Marco Rubio as being 15 points ahead of Vice President Vance with likely Republican voters for the 2028 election. That's not surprising. Rubio presents himself well, is articulate enough to explain problems like Pope Leo. He comes across as smart and non-threatening. Mr. Vance has been a good soldier for President Trump, but he has been identified as favoring a few extremists. Also, he reportedly opposed the Iranian action, losing him credibility with the president, whose endorsement GOP candidates will avidly seek in 2028. If Marco Rubio decides to run, he will capture many Hispanic voters, which Republicans badly need. So the Secretary of State is in a good position. If the primary were held tomorrow, I believe he would win. On the other side, Democrats are without much leadership. High prices for consumers are keeping the Dems afloat. That situation could turn around fast, but even if it doesn't, Marco Rubio has to be considered the favorite in the race for president in 2028. The man President Trump once called Little Marco has entered the big time. I'm Bill O'Reilly. I approve the message by writing it. You can reach me, Bill at BillO'Reilly.com, Bill at BillO'Reilly.com. Name in town if you wish to opine. Let's go to the mail. We got Gino. Are there any practical or economic reasons the Chinese want Taiwan? It's all emotion. So it completes Mao Zedong's vision of a united China under the communist regime. Practical reason? They don't need it. It's emotion. Robert Quinn, Wilmington, North Carolina. Hey, Bill. You mentioned in yesterday's broadcast the U.S. trying to suspend federal gas taxes, and you believe President Trump will have the support of both parties. I respectfully disagree. Democrats in blue states will do everything in their power not to let this happen. Then they'll get hammered. That would be a gift to President Trump if the Democrats objected to a suspension of the federal gas tax. I mean, that would be amazingly self-destructive. You might be right, Robert, but I'd be shocked. Tom Murzynski, longtime viewer, Trump voter. I have to disagree with your statement about Congress controlling all of the excessive spending. Congress did not vote for the war, nor were they given a chance to vote. That is true. It's not a bad point.
0: the War Powers Act. Congress did not approve the expenditure, which is about, I don't know, $50 million now. It'll go much higher. All right, want you to get our hat. I'm wearing this hat up in Boston because I'm doing a Revolutionary War thing up there that you'll see. It's a special. I'm going to wear the hat because it's supposed to be a deluge tomorrow. So if you see me walking around with a 250 American hat, know you can get it on BillO'Reilly.com, along with all kinds of other stuff. 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
5: Now the O'Reilly update brings you something you might not know. 94 years ago, the body of a young boy was found in rural New Jersey. His murder will go down as one of the most infamous crimes in American history. Here's the story of the Lindbergh baby. Aviator Charles Lindbergh became a global celebrity in 1927 when he flew the first solo flight across the Atlantic Ocean. On March 1, 1932, Lindbergh and his wife discovered a ransom note in their son's crib. A kidnapper had used a ladder to snatch the baby from his second-story bedroom. The perpetrator demanded $50,000, the equivalent of $1 million today. The case, of course, gained national attention. Even gangster Al Capone offered to help out. For 3 days, investigators found nothing. Then another letter showed up, this time demanding $70,000. After receiving the ransom, the kidnapper told Lindbergh that his son was on a small boat off the coast of Massachusetts. After an extensive search, there was no sign of any boat or baby. On March 12th, the infant's body was discovered near the Lindbergh home. He had been killed the night of the abduction. 2 years later, marked bills from the ransom money were used in Manhattan. Police tracked down a suspect, a German immigrant named Richard Hauptmann. When his home was searched, detectives found the Lindbergh cash. The evidence and public pressure was enough to convict the immigrant, who was executed in the electric chair 4 years later. And here's something else you might not know. The Lindbergh baby kidnapping had a significant impact on our criminal justice system. After the abduction, Congress passed the Federal Kidnapping Act, also known as the Lindbergh Law. The bill made kidnapping a federal offense and gave the FBI the authority to pursue criminals across state lines. That law exists today. 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
15: I'm Michael Wallace. An Iraqi national charged with plotting attacks on Jewish institutions in the U.S. smiled during his first court appearance in New York. NYPD Commissioner Jessica Tisch.
16: Plain and simple, he was targeting the heart of our Jewish community.
15: She wouldn't say which synagogue Mohammed Bakr Saad Dawood al-Saadi planned to attack. Defense attorney Andrew Dalak.
17: He's essentially being subjected to a political prosecution. He's a prisoner of war.
15: CBS's Anna Schechter.
18: The motive, according to prosecutors, is retaliation for the war with Iran and those strikes that killed the leadership of the Iranian regime.
15: Al-Saadi is also accused of planning and executing terror attacks in Europe and Canada. Huge wind-driven wildfires are threatening more homes and businesses across the Texas panhandle. Five fires have grown to nine.
19: How fast was this fire moving toward
20: you? Fast.
19: These things move at lightning speed.
15: CBS's Jason Allen.
20: Here in Canyon, lightning sparked a fire that exploded to more than 17,000 acres, leaving homes in ashes and burned vehicles beyond recognition.
19: It blew up into something you couldn't believe.
20: Craig Lotus was among the evacuees who helped his family and elderly neighbors escape to safety.
15: There have also been large grass fires in Oklahoma and New Mexico.

0: A Long Island railroad strike has left thousands of commuters without a ride this morning. The nation's busiest commuter railroad and its unions agreed on pay raises over 3 years, but not a fourth. Kevin Sexton is the vice president of the Brotherhood of Locomotive Engineers and Trainmen.
1: Wages in the fourth year. We were willing to move down a little bit, but there's a far distance.
0: Jenna Lieber chairs the MTA, which runs the LIRR.
2: We cannot and will not do a deal that shifts huge costs to our riders by forcing fare hikes.
0: Some 270,000 people ride the LIRR each day. This is the railroad's first work stoppage since 1994. Thousands of people are expected to march from Selma to Montgomery, Alabama today in support of voting rights. They're upset with the redistricting efforts in several states, which they say are dismantling congressional districts that expanded minority representation. North Carolina's bear population is booming. CBS's Mark Strassman is in Asheville.
3: Asheville, North Carolina is a southern Appalachia hotbed of bear habitats.
4: No, no!
3: And bear run-ins.
4: Get out of here!
5: People in this area can see up to 10 bears a day walk through their yard.
3: Ashley Hobbs, a state bear biologist, told us 20,000 black bears live in North Carolina.
0: Hobbs says some people are intentionally feeding bears, contributing to the increase in the bear population. State wildlife officials are advising people to make sure they secure their garbage and give the bears space. This is CBS News.
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10: A shortage of lifeguard staffing this summer is concerning and may worsen before it improves. A continued strain is being driven in large part by reduced international hiring.
11: Foreign exchange students fill lifeguard positions we had all over the country. That has taken a hit.
10: Wyatt Wemeth, spokesperson for the American Lifeguard Association, mentions expected pool closings.
11: A third of the pools are expected to not open.
10: Wemeth says beaches without lifeguards are especially dangerous.
11: Gaps of ocean front that's almost impossible to close.
10: Stephen Kaufman, CBS News.
0: Well, this is our last Saturday of newscasts here at CBS News Radio before our network goes off the air next Friday after 99 years. Special thanks to our copy editor this morning, Arlene Levy, assignment editor, Patricia Corrigan, and Jennifer Clark in Tape Ops. I'm Michael Wallace, CBS News.
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13: From the Platte Valley Bank Weather Center, I'm meteorologist Derek Height. Slight chance for scattered storms today, otherwise partly cloudy. High of 83, east winds 8 to 15 miles an hour. Partly cloudy skies again tonight, chance for scattered thunderstorms. Lowest dip down to about 50. Sunshine mixed with clouds at times tomorrow, chance of thunderstorms 70. Right now, 57.
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0: Well, the weekend it is. 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Fair enough. All right, another weekend getting a few things done around the home. Happy you could join me. Let me give you the phone number, and you can jump on board. It's 800-823-8255, and we'll chat about your home projects, whatever it is. I know this is a time of year we tackle a little bit of indoor painting. I don't know if you saw the new paint. It's gotten a lot of press, at least from my end of things, a lot of press. And it's the Sherwin-Williams product. It's Emerald Symmetry. And the beautiful thing about that is it's either no or low VOCs and has the same kind of qualities as the Emerald paint. So way focused on indoor air quality. And how many times have we talked about that in the last 10 years. I mean, it really is all about indoor air quality, whether it's off-gassing of products in our home, products that we're bringing into our home and using, cleaning products that we're using. Don't have that problem with Jaws. But those the off-gassing is one big issue. So companies are focusing on safer products. And then the other thing, of course, we talk a lot about is controlling the humidity levels in the home, because when that gets all out of whack, we start having the odors, we start having mold growth, and that becomes a problem. So I just wanted to pass that new product introduction. It looks like it came out about 3-4 weeks ago. At least that's about how long I've been reading about it. So if that's something you want to look into, and you're thinking about a painting project, I think that might be a real good idea to tackle that particular project. Also today, we're going to have Alex on from Gutter Brush. And I know we talk about your gutters a lot. Be real honest with you, I don't think we talk about them all that much, because it is a protection really to the entire exterior perimeter of your home. If you're not catching that water off that roof and taking it down the downspouts and away from the foundation, whether above ground or below ground, you're making a mistake, and it needs to be corrected. And if it's clogged with, you know, we just had a burst of growth on our trees with a lot of vegetation and seedlings and all that, those too clog up gutters. So we'll have Alex on. We'll talk a little bit about something that's very easy to use. It is that Gutter Brush product that we talk about. And they got a special going on. I'm just looking at it right now. It's 25% off and free shipping. Code Gary, gutterbrush.com. But we've also talked over the last few weeks about the importance of making sure those gutters are aligned properly up against the fascia board, good slope, not clogged, etc. And we'll continue certainly to talk about that. Another thing I was asked a lot this particular week, for some reason, I guess people thinking ahead, you know, this is the time of year we get into a lot of concrete repair, a lot of deck finishing, a lot of house painting, and people were asking about painting siding. And I'm not talking wood siding. Of course, we can paint that. But metal siding, you know, can you paint metal-sided houses, especially older homes? Maybe they had aluminum siding on and the finish is just basically disintegrated. That white siding is now gray, or you have vinyl siding and it's very faded. And people want to know if you can paint that. And the answer is yes, you can. As far as your metal siding, I think it paints out better than wood, quite honestly. It's a pretty stable product, the siding itself. The only problem is the preparation work. You got to get that oxidation off. And that oxidation is just a chalkiness. That siding, when it was made, was designed to cleanse itself. In fact, if you live in an older neighborhood, you might even still see some homes that have metal siding on it, and then the red brick below it is all white because that chalking is run down onto that brick, and it's kind of stained that brick to a white look. So you got to make sure you get that good and clean. There is some bonding primers that can go over that. And then a regular exterior house paint, I'm telling you, it'll hold up quite a long time on aluminum siding. So the quick answer to that is absolutely you can. Now, as far as the vinyl siding, that's a whole other story too, right? It's vinyl. And if you have a white vinyl siding and you want to paint it black, it's going to hold a lot of heat, and you could warp that siding. But there are different types of paints and different types of tint that can go into exterior colors that minimize the solar heat gain. And by doing that, you can paint. I mean, the paint will stick to vinyl, right? You got to make sure it's good and clean. You get a good emerald paint that we were talking about, or like a Rhino Shield too. You can do it over that, where you can prime it and then coat it. I'm telling you, again, very, very stable. You just got to make sure that you don't use just a standard paint and a standard tint, because it can absorb the heat of the sun and it could warp it. But if you get a more heat-resistant tint in that paint, you've kind of eliminated that particular problem. And so, yes, you can. Yes, you can. Of course, wood, no problem. Make sure it's good and clean. Make sure it's patched. And make sure the cracks are caulked. And we can start an outdoor project for sure. All right, let me give you the phone number, and you can grab a line. Happy to have you kick us off. It's 800-823-8255. One of the things I want to get to today also, I don't know, did you get your monthly heating and cooling bill, your energy bill? Ours was fantastic. I mean, it really was. We worked on it. We've tightened up the house a little bit. We've really managed how we've used our energy in terms of cooling. But you're kind of, if you're thinking like, what is the biggest electricity? And that's kind of what we're dealing with. Didn't deal with much heating, that's for sure. And I know a lot of people's air conditioner, they've been using it for a while. But what's the biggest consumer in your house of electricity? And, of course, it's central air conditioning, heat pumps, electric furnaces. Those are typically the largest users, and especially when it's very, very hot or very, very cold. We've had very mild weather. I think we've had windows cracked open or the air conditioning and furnace off probably longer than we ever have into the season. And man, when we got that bill, it was very beneficial. And then another thing in terms of electricity, water heaters. An electric water heater can be also one of the really top energy consumers because it runs throughout the day. It runs all the time. And then the next one probably be clothes dryers, then refrigerators and freezers, the oven, the electric stove. Maybe you're using a grill and you don't have to worry about that. And if you got a pool or a hot tub, it's killing you with a heater, that's for sure. All right, again, let me give you the phone number. It's 800-823-8255. Danny Boy is ready to take your calls. And we're going to talk to our friend Scott, who's going to help us with a little bit of the bushes and flowers and maybe start thinking a little bit about vegetables. That's next. As we continue, you're at home with Gary Sullivan.
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0: All right, back at it we go, 20 minutes after the top of the hour. It's time to garden. Let's garden with Scott Berline. And Scott, how are you?
10: I'm good. How are you doing today?
0: Doing great. Good. I think we're going to get past the whole we're not going to have frost anymore. What do you think?
10: I think you're pretty safe in saying that, yeah.
0: Well, then let's talk about flowers.
10: Okay.
0: All right. Mm-hmm. So let's get pretty elementary here. What do you see as, you know, advantages? I mean, let's say somebody's just kind of like, we've never really planted flowers. And I go in, I start looking, I see one. One's a perennial, one's an annual. Mm-hmm. I get that one is one and done and the other one comes back. But are there any different skill levels that it takes to work with one or the other? Is one more maintenance proof, or does one require more maintenance? Kind of give me a little 101 on annuals and perennials.
10: Well, the principles are definitely the same with both. You want to do the proper soil prep, which is, you know, get your soil nice and loose, add some organic matter to it. And you're going to have success with both types of plants if you do that properly. And then if you pick out the right plant for the right place. So, you know, sunny plants for sun open locations, and then, you know, shade tolerant plants for shadier places. Mm-hmm. But the principles are largely the same. You're going to plant the same. You're going to water the same. With annuals, of course, you're going to pull them out at the end of the year and replant next year where the perennials will stick around. In both cases, with annuals and with perennials, there are those that are easy to grow and those that are harder. Mm-hmm. So you know, if you're just starting out, you know, make it easy on yourself and go for the sure things. Okay. You know, and you can find that out by talking to your friendly garden with independent garden center, sure. The locally owned that are familiar with our plants, our soils, what works and what doesn't.
0: So really what you're saying, kind of do your homework. So if I'm, mm-hmm. you know, if somebody's sitting there is like, well, I need something. And even maybe even think about the color, right?
10: Yeah. You know, especially with annuals. And I would almost say start with annuals. That's kind of your starter course really if into the world of gardening. And mostly because you're going to have flower color or foliage color, and it's going to last throughout the full season. Mm-hmm. And that's a lot more reward. It's a lot harder to accomplish that with just a handful of perennials if you're starting out.
0: Yeah,
10: you can get some, you know, you can do both. You can maybe start with mostly annuals and fill in with, you know, a few things that perennials that have higher impact and are easy to grow, and kind of go from there. Everybody I know in the gardening world says start small and grow from there. Okay. It makes a lot of sense. You don't overwhelm yourself that way.
0: Yeah. So if you start out and say, okay, I want purple flowers. I want them, I don't know, 12 to 18 inches high. Boy, I'm in a really sunny location. I kind of got crummy soil, but I'm going to make it a little bit better.
10: Mm-hmm.
0: That's what you need to know, right? When you go in and then talk to somebody and they'll say, oh, well, how about this? And, you know, this is an annual that does that. This is a perennial that does that. And
10: yeah,
0: just have a conversation at that point.
10: Absolutely. You know, half the battle is really honestly assessing your site. So, you know, people will look out and it's against the house and there are no trees around. They'll call it full sun. But if you're on the north side of the house, it's not entirely full sun.
0: Right.
10: So you want to assess the quality of your soil, the moisture level of your soil. And the light. Those are the main things that you can just check list mm-hmm. first. And then at that point, then when you know what you've got as far as a site, now you can start looking for plants and basing it, you know, okay, now I want a purple flower that's right. all summer long that deals with this condition. And you might find it, you might not.
0: Okay. And then you can adjust from there.
10: Exactly.
0: How about vegetables? If somebody wants a small garden, I'm sure everybody's right away is going, well, tomatoes.
10: Yeah.
0: But there's other vegetables.
10: Oh, yeah. Tomatoes are a good one to start with, though, because they're pretty easy and they're extremely high reward. Mm. You know, you get a lot of produce from them. And the quality of a tomato that you can get from home is, even in the summer, is better than anything in the store.
0: For sure.
10: You know, if it's colder early in the season, you can, the leaf crops are so easy to grow. In the summer, you know, beans, green beans, are easy, and good producers. You know, squash, you get into a little issue with, squash bugs and wilts and things, and same with cucumbers. But peppers are pretty easy as well. So I'd say start with those. Basil is fun to grow in the summer. Really nice to have in the garden for cooking.
0: Now, would those be all full sun?
10: Almost every vegetable is going to be a full sun okay. plant. Yeah, there's only a handful, just a few that you can kind of stick in shadier spots.
0: Yeah, and again, amending the soil is key.
10: Yeah, because all the vegetable crops are really heavy feeders. You know, they pull a lot out of the soil. So, if you could throw down some, I like mushroom compost or whatever compost you can get or some other manure if you can, you know, get a couple inches of that tilled into your vegetable garden before you start planting, it's going to make a big difference.
0: Very good. Scott, thanks for joining us. I appreciate it.
10: You're welcome. I look forward to, well, next week I'm out of town, so it will be a pre-recorded show, but I look forward to seeing you or talking with you the week after.
0: Very good. Thank you. Have a good time.
10: You
0: be
10: too.
0: Safe. Take care. All right, that's Scott Berline. Let's Garden with Scott Berline. He's on right before this show in many cities. You can check it out and check out his podcast. Again, it's Let's Garden with Scott Berline. We'll take your calls at 800-823-8255. We're talking about your home and your at home with Gary Sullivan.

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5: 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An Iraqi national is charged in the U.S. with conspiring to support terrorists in the U.S. and Europe. CBS's Anna Schechter explains.
6: The motive, according to prosecutors, is retaliation for the war with Iran and those strikes that killed the leadership of the Iranian regime.
5: Huge wildfires are roaring through the Texas panhandle, and homes and

0: Businesses are in their path. They're driven by high winds and thousands of acres are burning. CBS's Jason Allen reports from Canyon.
1: How fast was this fire moving toward
2: fast.
1: You?
2: Fast. These things move at lightning speed.
0: Some parts of the nation are dealing with wicked weather this weekend, but other places are at risk from bears. And CBS's Mark Stratton reports it's a dicey issue for many.
3: Asheville, North Carolina is a southern Appalachia hotbed of bear habitats.
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0: 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I'm Allison Keys.
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7: From the Platte Valley Bank Weather Center, I'm meteorologist Derek Height. Slight chance for scattered storms today, otherwise partly cloudy. High of 83, east winds 8 to 15 miles an hour. Partly cloudy skies again tonight, chance for scattered thunderstorms. Lows dip down to about 50. Sunshine mixed with clouds at times tomorrow, chance of thunderstorms 70. Right now, 59.
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9: Thank you, Gary. I have a deck, a Trek deck, and I screwed up. I'm a new homeowner, and I pressure washed it and had someone come in and paint it. And now it doesn't look very good. And I was wondering, and there's trees around, and it's got the black, kind of black from the trees and everything.
8: Mm-hmm.
9: How can I clean that and get it back to where it needs to be?
8: Okay, when you say it doesn't look very good after you paint it, kind of describe it. Is it peeling or what's going on there?
9: It's kind of, it's hard to explain. I guess it's the black is coming from the trees.
8: So it's maybe just the staining on the surface?
9: Yes.
8: Okay.
9: And I don't know if I need to pressure wash it again, because I thought with Trek, I shouldn't have done anything with it.
8: Well, you know, Trex is, you know, they make different qualities of it. There's capped products, you know, where it has a PVC capping to it. You're not going to hurt it then if you pressure wash it. But if it's just the composite material, which is wood, flour, and plastic, you could literally write your name into the Trek. So, you know, it depends. It depends. So what do you think that black stuff is? Is it mold? Is it mildew? Is it just...
9: I think it's like stuff coming off the trees.
8: Okay. So like seedlings okay.
9: Pardon me?
8: So seedlings maybe fell off the tree and are, you know, seeds, and then they just got kind of black or brownish and kind of stained the surface?
9: Yes.
8: Okay. Well, again, you know and I know now we don't want to really use a pressure washer. We could probably peel off that paint if we tried hard enough. So what I'd recommend is there's a lot of deck cleaners that they're oxygenated bleach. Oxygenated bleach comes in a powder form. It is mixed with water, and it is sprayed onto the deck, you know, tank sprayer or whatever, and then wait about 10 minutes, Brad, and reapply. And then take, not a scrub brush, but maybe a stiff streak broom, something along those lines, And just agitate it, you know, just kind of scrub it with a stiff, street broom.

0: demand, and you have fix-it questions, give Gary a call at 1-800-823-TALK. 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

0: 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You can catch up. We do the show from 9 to noon Eastern time, Saturday and Sunday, and easy to pick up. Danny loads them up. And
1: lots of podcasts to choose from.
0: There you go. Check them out.
1: Yes, sir.
0: All right, let's get to Dennis. Dennis, welcome.
2: Good morning, Gary.
0: Morning.
2: Thanks for taking my call.
0: You bet.
2: I've got a question about Deich product on stained concrete. I built a house back in 79 and stained the concrete in the good part of the house. And I hear you talking about Deich coating. I'm wondering if that Deich coating would be compatible with stained concrete.
0: Is it sealed also?
2: No, I put a seal on it when I did it back in the late 80s, early 80s, but the seal wouldn't stay on the concrete.
0: Mm-hmm.
2: And so I've not done anything to it since really 40 years, and the stain still looks good.
0: Mm-hmm. Well, my guess is that that protective clear coating sealer is long gone, correct?
2: Yes, yes.
0: Okay,
2: yeah.
0: And the only reason I say that is, you know, you told me you stained it and you put a clear sealer on it, but it peeled off. So here we go with another coating, which would be, you know, the Deich coatings. It would be on the top. It has to bite onto that concrete. So this stain, is it like a semi-transparent, or does it look like paint, or what's it look like?
2: Well, it's a coke. It's a coke, color of coke, really. It's an acid-based stain, and the whole floor looks like a coke, you know, the color of coke bottle.
0: Okay. Okay.
2: Water drink coke.
0: Okay. So that might be a question where I got to read the label of a Deich coatings, but if it's a acid stain and it's in there, my feeling is, you know, at first blush is you'll be fine as long as there's not a gloss sealer on top of that.
2: Okay, I thought maybe I could try a part of it maybe and see how it acts.
0: Yeah, or you can even call them and talk to their technical services. I mean, usually if it's impregnated into the concrete, you can put a coating over the surface, whether it's concrete or whether it's wood. Now, if that coating or if that colorant is on the surface of the concrete, then I'm probably going to tell you to go ahead and rent, you know, a grinding machine, just grind that surface, take you about an hour, and then apply the Deich coatings. So, you know, I think in a stain where it's penetrated, it's an acid-based stain, I think you'd be fine. If you want to double-check with them, you might call them, their technical services. The phone number's right on their website, and it is DAICHcoatings.com.
2: Well, maybe I'll do that because the coatings they had in the early 80s were kind of a Teflon type product, and mm-hmm. the two coatings, and it would wear off really quite quickly. It wore off, and so it's been, you know, 40 years. This concrete still looks good, still looks stained. The stains come out, I just been thinking about a sealer and trying it again.
0: Yeah. Well, like I said, that sealer, you know, if it's off, I'm sure you can cover it up. And take a look at the Deich coatings. They got multiple ones. I was talking about the Terrazzo before. They also have one called TrackSafe, which is a slip-resistant sealer, which is also pigmented. And that might be a real nice thing to try also.
2: Okay, well, maybe I'll try it and just maybe see how it holds up.
0: Sounds good. Let me know, Dennis. All right, very good. Thank you. That or give them a call. Again, if it's not addressed, and I'm sure it's addressed on the label, but I'm also feel pretty strongly that acid stain is not addressed. It'll be classified as a paint or a coating. If it's a paint or a coating, you're probably going to want to get that off. If it is a stain, pigmented, impregnated in the concrete, probably not. You could probably go back with a coating like I said, I think Deich has like four different types of coatings that could go over that. Very attractive and good sealants. And you can seal those also in a slip resistant. All right, Alex from Gutterbrush, our friends at Gutterbrush, it's time to make sure those babies are free-flowing, as at my place, it's raining right now. We want that water away from the foundation. That's next. You're at home with Gary Sullivan.
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0: on that. I mean, they last like 20 years. We don't have any calls to replace them. And it's just a simple way to keep gutters from clogging.
1: I was going to say, if a gutter brush is 21 years old, I've probably had them in my house for 20 years. So I totally agree with you. Alex, thank you so much for joining us. I appreciate it. And water is your number one enemy, so let's get that away from the foundation.
0: Thanks, Gary.
1: Take care. Bye-bye. All right, and we'll take your calls if you'd like to jump on board, or if you have questions about the gutters, we'll be happy to take those too. It's 800-823-8255. 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
6: I'm Allison Keyes. Authorities headed off a terror plot targeting Jewish institutions in the U.S., including in New York and California. The suspect, Mohammed Al-Sadi, was arrested in Turkey and given to the United States. CBS's Katrina Kaufman reports he's facing six counts.
7: Al-Sadi smiling in federal court as the judge read the counts against him. Prosecutors say he's plotted and claimed responsibility for at least 20 terror attacks in Europe and Canada, including an explosive attack on a Jewish school in Amsterdam, an arson attack on four Jewish volunteer ambulances in London, and was behind a knife attack in London that left two Jewish men injured in April.
6: There are worries about a huge outbreak of Ebola in the Democratic Republic of Congo and whether conventional treatments will be effective. Some 80 people have already died. CBS News medical contributor Dr. Celine Gounder.
8: So we're dealing with an Ebola strain for which we have no vaccines or treatments. And then it's also an area where you have a lot of gold miners who are migrant workers. And this is exactly the situation in the West African outbreak where you had open borders, migrants, cities. That spells trouble.
6: Woe for commuters in New York as workers at the Long Island Railroad walk off the job. This engineer says the strike isn't meant to make a mess for riders.
9: We tried to do the right thing, tried to do the right thing by the public and our membership. A strike is not what we wanted. This is our end result. We're not looking to hurt the public. The public is our friends, our family, our neighbors.
6: President Trump is back at the White House after a high-profile summit in China. CBS's Olivia Rinaldi with more.
10: It was the future of Taiwan, an island about 100 miles off of mainland China that Xi Jinping warned could threaten the friendship. President Trump said a $14 billion weapons package to Taiwan is still under review.
11: I may do it, I may not do it. It's a very good negotiating chip for us, frankly.
6: It seems a little cleaner in the nation these days. Well, mostly. CBS's Michael Wallace explains.
12: The charity Keep America Beautiful says litter is down 34% since 2020. Roadway litter has fallen 22%. Waterway litter has dropped 45%. The report cites better behavior and stronger anti-litter enforcement. Cardboard litter is up 50% with so many people shopping online. E-cigarette litter has also spiked with so many people vaping.
6: There's a huge battle in Louisiana's Republican primary today as Senator Bill Cassidy is duking it out with a challenger that's been endorsed by President Trump. Cassidy voted to convict the president in his second impeachment. The president has called him a traitor. This is CBS News.
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16: 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Come on.
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18: Vista is very valuable to my dad. 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
19: 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But so far, I like it very well. The girls at work here are very friendly, and I've got some very good friends here.
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30: From the Platte Valley Bank Weather Center, I'm meteorologist Derek Height. Sunshine mixed with clouds at times this afternoon, with a slight chance for scattered thunderstorms. High temperatures reach up to 83, southeast winds 8 to 15 miles an hour. Partly cloudy skies again tonight, chance for scattered thunderstorms, lows dip down to about 50. Chance for storms tomorrow, daytime highs approaching 70. Right now, 63.
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31: 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And Carol, welcome.
0: Hi. Hello. I want to let you know, I'm a realtor, mm-hmm. and I walked into a home. It was gorgeous. I was going to list it, got halfway down the hallway, and the urine smell from cats so overpowering, and it was coming from a closet. Woman put in, she put in carpeting, that indoor-outdoor carpeting. We tore that out. It was permeated into all of the wood.
31: Yep.
0: And I remember you told us about a product called Zinsser. Well, I went into the store and I bought Zinsser. It has different, I guess, levels of their product, and one of them was for pet odors.
31: Mm-hmm.
0: We put that on there, and I'm here to tell you that Zinsser worked. It knocked it out, and we never ever saw it. We thought we were going to have to replace all the wood in the closet. The
31: right.
0: product works. I was thrilled to death, but I also have a question.
31: Okay.
0: I recently am redoing my home. I took out the walls and the ceiling in my kitchen, my living room, and my dining room.
31: Mm-hmm.
0: And I stumbled upon stuff called purple board instead of green board. Is purple board that much better than green board that I should go ahead and invest just a little bit more money in that?
31: You know, where was the purple board at? Was it in the bathroom
0: board,
31: or?
0: No. I had the green board, I guess, in the bathroom. But this is a 75-year-old home, so I had the old original walls. I grew up in this house, and I took everything out because I just wanted it to look fresh and new and contemporary. And I did take down all the walls, and so they're just regular old, you know, like 75-year-old walls that I took out. And
31: mm-hmm.
0: I didn't know if regular, you know, wall stuff, or if I should go to like the purple board or anything like that.
31: You know, the purple board that you found, that it is kind of along the same line. It is a little bit of an insulation board, but it's mainly moisture and mold resistant. I mean, that's kind of what it's mainly used for. So, and tell me again where the purple board was. I'm sorry.
0: Well, I don't have any purple board there now. I want to replace the walls that I took down, but I have a brick home. And there is no insulation between the walls in the home and the brick when I took it down.
31: Yeah, that's why it was used, because it is an insulation board. Now, I have to tell you, I'm not really sure what the R value on that purple board was. I mean, it's an older product.
0: No, I don't have purple board at all. These were old walls. I looked up the new purple board, that there was something called this new. It's brand new.
31: Yeah. Did it have purple an R board. Value on it?
0: No, it just said mold, mildew, any kind of moisture. And I thought,
31: right.
0: hey, well, I'm putting up the new walls, and if I can see my brick and I can see the block,
31: yeah.
0: whatever, that some of the brick's on, I may need that.
31: Sure. What's on the other side of the brick, Carol?
0: Well, there's the brick, you can actually see some of it, and then there's what looks like a block.
31: Okay.
0: Like a cinder block type thing.
31: Okay. All right. Well, I would say purple board would be helpful if you're going to put in like regular drywall or something. The one thing I would probably to try to take a look at is maybe having it foamed, you know, with some insulation there. I just don't know the R value on the purple board. There's benefits with foam, and I think I would be more interested in that because it's more of a sealant than just a board.
0: Interesting.
31: You know, I mean,
0: yeah, I talked to my structural engineer, said whatever you do, don't insulate these walls, and I don't know why he said that. The structural right. engineer said these walls are not conducive to insulations. You don't want insulation. But I will be putting it in my ceiling.
31: Yeah, I don't know why you would insulate that outside wall on a brick wall unless there is no gap where you could install the insulation. But, you know, that foam insulation is actually...
0: Well, there isn't. There is no gap. There's nothing. It's studded, but the studs are right on there. There's, like, little to no. I would actually have to stud out that whole entire...
31: And
0: kitchen, living room, and dining
31: yeah.
0: room.
31: And it's all above grade, correct?
0: That is correct. A ranch home.
31: Yeah. I have no idea why you wouldn't insulate that.
0: Yeah, that's what I thought, too.
31: I mean, I really...
0: But I tell you, I've got great utilities. I insulated with something, too, that you let me know about. Mm-hmm. I put in a called low expansion foam.
31: Yep. Mm-hmm.
0: And I put that around my windows when they were putting in my new windows and everything.
31: Excellent.
0: I put it in all the crevices and cracks. And I got to tell you, my utility bills are so low that nobody can believe what I pay. And I attribute it to that low.
31: Well, I'll tell you, the foam, I mean, I'm a big advocate of that. My daughter actually tore down a home and was re-insulating as she was rebuilding. And she was like, you know, talking about insulation isn't exactly like granite countertops, right? And I'm going, spend the extra money, go with the foam insulation. And she listened. I was shocked. And she's just loving it now because, the cost of fuel or energy costs for the old house versus now, it's unbelievable. It's unbelievable. So
0: expansion foam was really good. I did it.
31: Even for people listening in the basement, you know, those joist pockets where they just stuff the fiberglass in there. Again, if you can get somebody, you know, like foamers, insulators that just do foaming, if they can foam those little pockets, I'm telling you, it makes just a huge difference. Just a huge
0: I'm doing
31: difference.
0: That next.
31: Yeah.
0: I'm doing
31: yeah.
0: that next. My Good. Lower level. My low level's next. So thank you so very much. You have a wonderful day.
31: All right, Carol. Thank you for the call. I appreciate it. All right. Our phone number is 800-823-8255. Grab a line. And we got Ralph. Ralph, welcome.
2: Good morning, Gary. How are you?
31: Doing fine. Thank you.
2: All right. Listen, I have a small problem, a 40-foot problem.
31: Okay.
2: The city came in and put in new sidewalks where my property sits right to the where the sidewalk that they put in. Well, 2 years later, I have an inch and a half crack, the full width of the property, the building. I have a inch and a half crack.
31: Where's
2: and
31: the crack?
2: I'm trying to figure out it's between the building and the sidewalk. The sidewalk pulled away from the building an inch and a half, and now the paint in the basement walls is pulling off in sheets where that moisture is going down that crack. So I'm trying to figure out what can I do, and I to feel I put gravel when I sweep up the curbs and stuff. I put the gravel and sand and stuff in these cracks, but I need something to stop this water from going into the basement walls.
31: Well, is the sidewalk, is it tilted towards the house and then there's a gap, or is it tilted away, or is it just flat, or what is it?
2: The sidewalk is tilted towards the main street, so it's tilted down. So it's not, but when it rains and the snow sits on the sidewalk and it melts, it goes down the side, the whole front. It's like 40 foot. And it didn't, and there's a step, like, you know how you step up to a stoop, and even the step that they put in later, where the stoop is, it is pulled away that same inch and a half from the building.
31: Well, usually when it pulls away, Ralph, when it pulls away, it'll sometime change the slope, which is the direction of the water. That's what I'm trying. So there's a couple ways to look at this. There's one way where they can drill into that sidewalk, okay, and they'll pump a cementitious material beneath it, and they'll actually lift that sidewalk. And in a lot of cases, they'll lift it right back in the position it was. In other words, there's some settling taking place in that concrete, and it's changing the slope of the sidewalk. So keep that in the back of your mind. And I'm going to go the other thing. The other way is if you just address the gap, putting sand and gravel in there is not hurting you at all. That's helping. But you need something that's going to be a really good adhesive, something that's very flexible, and very much a sealant. So if you fill it with sand or gravel or a what they call a backer rod, which is a foam backer rod, and then you come back with a self-leveling concrete urethane crack filler, you'll see it a lot at stadiums and things in between big slabs. It's that rubbery stuff. And it's a urethane. It has great adhesion, and it has great flexibility, better than anything else you could put there. So if you fill it to about 3/8 of an inch to the surface of that sidewalk, and then get a self-leveling urethane crack filler, Quikrete makes one. There's a lot of people that make it, and it's going to require an industrial caulking gun, and just apply that. That would be the best way to stop the water penetration from that area of the sidewalk to the front of the building.
2: Oh, okay. And if it's possible, can I ask you one more question?
31: Let me do this. Let me put you on hold. I'll get you on the other side of the break. Otherwise, we'll get in trouble. We'll continue. You're at home with Gary Sullivan.
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6: He gets beat up about 10 minutes before the top of the hour, taking your calls regarding your home projects and a tip to share. Dave, welcome.
7: Hey, good afternoon. Well, almost afternoon.
6: Almost.
7: Yeah. So you had a realtor call in, I don't know, about 10, 15 minutes ago.
6: Yeah.
7: About a product that I've never seen or heard of, the purple board.
6: Yeah, I wasn't real familiar with it either. It's a more of a moisture type product, you know, moisture resistant product.
7: Now, I'm all for those, by the way.
6: Yeah, sure.
7: I've dealt with regular drywall and green board, and both of those have a cardboard backing to them, and the drywall has kind of a paper face, which I'm not a big fan of at all, which is why I don't use it in the bathroom. Well, right. I came across another product. It's called DensShield, two S's, DensShield. Mm-hmm. I think, don't quote me on this, it might be a Georgia Pacific product.
6: Okay.
7: I've used enough of it. I know, I just don't remember. But anyway, this stuff is water resistant on both sides. It's gypsum board, just like the other ones are. It cuts the same, shapes the same, and you can treat it the same as far as a surface coating, or you can put tile on it. But the cool thing about this is on the back, it is not any kind of paper or cardboard. It's a yellow fiberglass. And I got to thinking one day as I'm working with this, I wonder how fire resistant this is. So it was dark out. I grabbed my MAP gas torch and took a sample of it outside in the dark. And I hit that sucker on the front, on the back, on the side, until it glowed red. It would not catch fire.
6: Is that right? So it had a good fire rating.
7: Yeah. I tried. I really, really tried. It wouldn't catch.
6: Okay.
7: So I was happy with that and said, good, I'm glad I'm using this stuff. And that's all I ever tell anybody to use anymore.
6: Yeah. Yeah, that's good to know. One of the things I was thinking about that call afterwards during the break, and I don't think we even really got to the point if she even had a moisture problem. Not to say you can't use it as a preventive, but it sounded to me like she did say it was an older home, and she did talk about the brick, and then she talked about a concrete block. So it might be, two thicknesses of brick and then a block, and then you get cold outside, warm on the inside, condensation. But there was no real trace of moisture. So, I was just kind of going from an insulation standpoint and, you know, trying to just create kind of a thermal break in that wall.
7: So where I think you was talking about the insulation, and this is a good point. Now, the structural engineer has a good point here, but there are ways around this. If you have a vapor barrier on the inside and a vapor barrier on the inside of the outside, so on the inside of the brick or block,
6: right?
7: Let's say you have a vapor barrier, and then on the inside of the wall toward the block, you have a vapor barrier. You can end up with a mold problem inside there.
6: Right, with two vapor barriers, no place to breathe.
7: Yeah, so there's that, and if you have any kind of wood in there, which she does, it's the standard typical stuff that they did in the 50s, where they have a 1x3 plank that they would use instead of what we would call a wall stud now. Mm-hmm. I've had to deal with those. It was the structure of the time. Mm-hmm. And so you can board out from there and make your gap and use an unfaced insulation in there.
6: Well, yeah, and if you use the foam, you know, I mean, there's closed cell and open cell foam too.
7: Yeah, so that's the other way of getting around that.
6: Right, right.
7: So I don't like the foams because most of them are flammable unless you get specifically fire rated foam.
6: Right, right. Well, that's true too. But
7: so fire foam is good. The rest of them, I'm shying away from.
6: Yeah,
7: but I figured since the question came up, the DensShield, good fire rating. Try it sometime. Get a sample of it.
6: Yeah. So the DensShield, and then you would do just an unfaced cellulose in there.
7: Yeah. Well, I don't use cellulose anymore either because.
6: I meant fiberglass.
7: Yeah.
6: Sorry.
7: So fiberglass will work, but I've also been turned on to rock wool.
6: Yes.
7: And that's some good stuff. It's some heavy, thick stuff. It doesn't care if it gets wet.
6: Right.
7: At all.
6: Yep. It's almost like a stone.
7: It is stone. It's a stone fiber.
6: Yeah. And then I don't know if you've ever ran into the rock wool that's a sound barrier.
7: Yes, I've used
6: that stuff is incredible.
7: And you cut it with get a long, really long, longest bread knife you can find.
6: Right.
7: And a 2x4, and that's your straight edge, and you got to keep the knife sharp.
6: Yep, it cuts fairly well, though.
7: Yeah, it does. It's great.
6: It's a sharp knife. All right, so, Dave. Well, thank you. Thank you very much. I appreciate your input on that. I really do. All right, our phone number, if you'd like to jump on board and do so, we've got a good another hour to go. So it's 800-823-8255. That's 800-823-8255, and we'll take your call and talk about your home project. Talking about, insulating walls, remember, on the vapor barrier warmest side, that's where the vapor barrier is facing. I don't use it below grade. I kind of let that water vapor come in, and we'll control it from the inside. But as Dave was saying, too, you don't want to double vapor barrier it. You don't want a vapor barrier inside a wall that's allowing a lot of moisture to come through like a foundation below grade. So be careful of that. Otherwise, you end up trapping that moisture and mold will, as Dave said, become an issue. All right. So we got much more to talk about. And John, sit tight. Ron, sit tight. We'll get you on the other side of the break as we continue taking your calls regarding your home projects. As we start getting into warmer temperatures and more rain, remember that magic mark, that humidity level is going to start going up in your home. Kind of work hard at trying to keep it 50%, 55% or below. We'll continue at home with Gary Sullivan.

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2: I'm Allison Keyes. A suspect is under arrest after authorities blocked a terror plot targeting Jewish institutions in Arizona, New York, and California. Prosecutors say the man is linked to other global attacks and that he wanted revenge for the U.S.-Israeli war on Iran. NYPD Commissioner Jessica Tisch.
3: According to the complaint, the defendant publicly called for supporters to kill everyone who supports America and Israel and urged followers to target civil and military targets everywhere.
2: More now from CBS's Samantha Vinograd.
4: It is clear that even when there is an armistice or a full end to this current war, the level of Iranian-backed terrorist threats to this country is unlikely to subside.
2: There is consternation over that Long Island Railroad strike at the nation's largest commuter rail system, CBS's John Diaz reports.
5: The statement, Governor Kathy Hochul saying, quote, these unions represent the highest paid workers of any railroad in the nation, yet they are demanding contracts that could raise fares as much as 8%, pit workers against one another, and risk tax hikes for Long Islanders. She also called the strike reckless.
2: There are worries over a growing outbreak of Ebola in the Democratic Republic of Congo that has already killed at least 80 people, CBS's MTS Taieb.
6: Health experts are warning the Trump administration's dismantling of USAID and the withdrawal from the WHO may have a serious impact on the global effort to contain this deadly virus.
2: In Washington, D.C., thousands supporting a Democratic Republic in Iran are calling on the U.S. and Western governments to hold Tehran accountable for an increasing wave of executions of political citizens.
7: Our message to Washington is direct. Do not appease Tehran. Do not reward executioners.
2: It's going to be wild as the finals of Eurovision are going on tonight amid controversy. The BBC's Sue Montgomery.
8: Heightened security measures are in place in the Austrian capital, Vienna, ahead of tonight's Eurovision Song Contest, one of the most contentious in the competition's 70-year history. Security fencing has been put up around key sites. Hundreds of extra police have been drafted in, and drone defenses and sniffer dogs are being used.
2: Thousands are expected in Selma and Montgomery, Alabama, as voting rights advocates gather to protest the recent Supreme Court ruling gutting the 1965 Voting Rights Act. Organizers say Republicans are trying to dilute the voting power of black and brown people throughout the South.
9: It's one of the most successful law and justice programs in television history that continues to uncover the truth 48 hours, Saturday on CBS and streaming on Paramount.
10: 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With thanks to WNCC, ZM Lumber, Regional West, and Bristol Windows.
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19: From the Platte Valley Bank Weather Center, I'm meteorologist Eric Height. Sunshine mixed with clouds at times this afternoon, with a slight chance for scattered thunderstorms. High temperatures reach up to 83, southeast winds 8 to 15 miles an hour. Partly cloudy skies again tonight, chance for scattered thunderstorms, lows dip down to about 50. Chance for storms tomorrow, daytime highs approaching 70. Currently, it's 68 degrees.
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21: Well, wait till you hear this story. Dr. Glenn Robison joins us, and he has an incredible story about academically having to hear how maybe not good enough when he scored a 7 on the ACT. Now he's a doctor. I say he's the king of feet in Arizona. We'll explain how all that unfolded, but I think it's completely fascinating.

0: fascinating. And he has a book out too with his philosophy in it. He's a three-time best-selling author, and he's the author of, I love this title, Show Them, Stepping, Get It, Into the Unknown to Find the Answers. Who doesn't want that? So, Doc, thanks so much for coming on with us.
1: Oh, what a pleasure to be here.
0: Well, let's go back to your story of before we get to medical school and all that unfolded there. So what happened when here you are in trying to get into college, and did you just not test well? What was it with the ACT?
1: Well, if I go way back, and I'm not going to take a lot of time this, but, you know, I have nine brothers and sisters, and we live in this little house. And I'm talking little. It's a less than 1,000 square feet. My dad had bought a gas station when he just got married, and he converted that gas station into a house. And so he kept building on little bit by little bit. And why do I bring this up? Because in the basement, which I did not like going into, there was a coal bin, and we had to fill the coal to get heat into the house. And I think that kind of set my allergies and asthma off on a major. I tell you, as a kid, I couldn't even breathe. I mean, I wrote a story, like, it was called Breathing Through a Straw, and that's what it was like as a kid. And so every time I went to school, whether elementary school or middle school or junior high school, I would always be falling asleep because I was up all night trying to breathe. And my teachers thought I was just bored. I was not paying attention, which I really was. But aside from that, I was exhausted, and I couldn't pay attention. I remember I was in a spelling bee, and I couldn't even spell chocolate. And so my learning skills was not there. My mom had to read me the subjects in school to me, so I could listen to it and then, you know, go back and take the test or whatever they wanted to do. And so through the years, I did, you know, when I got into high school, you know, they said, well, you can take the ACT your junior year and get two extra points. So I'm like, oh, this is cool. So I definitely wanted to get into college. I didn't want to stick around in the little small town that I was raised in. I wanted to go out and do something and be somebody. And I remember going to a track meet. And we finished up the track meet on a Friday, and then the next morning I stayed overnight and took this test at a local college. And I still remember some of the questions on that test. I mean, they were the most ridiculous questions on that ACT test. And it took a couple weeks to get our results back. And I was like hearing from other students, oh, did you get your ACT? And I got this. And they're saying, I got a 24, I got a 28, and I got an 18. And they're like, hey, Glenn, what did you get? And I says, I don't know. And then over the loudspeaker, I heard this. It says, Glenn Robinson, could you report to the office? And I'm like, oh, my heavens, what did I do now? And so I walk down the long hallway, and I go into the office, and the counselor happened to be, not only was he a counselor, and I talk about it in my book, Show Them, but he was the football coach, the most foul-mouthed person on campus. I mean, and he just didn't want to cross this guy. I mean, if he found somebody fighting, he would actually put boxing gloves on both of them and make them fight until somebody, fell to the ground and was so exhausted with the punches. And this was the type of guy that I'm like, okay, I'm going in the office, and his door is a little cracked open. The secretary says, we'll just go in there. I walk in there and horrified of this man. He says, I go to sit down. He goes, you don't need to sit down. It won't take long. He goes, you just got the lowest score in the state of Utah, the fifth lowest percentile in the nation. He says, I think you should go be a farmer like your dad or go to vo-tech school. Go back to class. And I'm like, what did I get? And he hands me the paper. And I'm looking at this paper walking down the hallway, and it said a 7. So if they gave me two extra points my junior year, that's actually technically a 5. And that was cumulative. And I'm like, okay, I can still do this. I can retake it my senior year, which I did, and got a 7 twice on that,
0: wow,
1: on the ACT. And so I'm in a

0: interviewing for universities and colleges, and they just look at this paperwork and they laugh at me. They're going, "He'll never make it into our university with that score." And being determined like I am, I'm like, okay, I'm going to figure a way to get into college. And I did get a scholarship. It was a $50 scholarship for FFA, Future Farmers of America. I think I got a $100 scholarship for being the class president. But those $150 were, I mean, what can you do with that? Even back when I was in that at that age.
1: Right.
0: But I found a college that didn't require ACT exams, so I went there, and they accepted the two scholarships. So I went there, and I'm like, yeah, okay, I'm gonna show this guy I'm in college. I took like 21 credit hours this quarter, and I didn't realize what I was doing, and I was like, man, this is hard. And I failed out my first quarter, and I was like, maybe the counselor's right. Maybe I can't cut it out to be, a college student. So I took 2 years off, and that's the story of the journey in high school, what I had to go through. It was definitely, I can say, embarrassments. I'm not there. I didn't want to tell my classmates what I got. They all scored really well. And I just could not do subject matter. I think a lot of it was, yes, test taking skills. Yes, it was reading comprehension. Just a lot of the things I just, for not paying attention in school and not having homework, I think there's a lot of elements that added into that. So.
1: Which, and there's probably people listening who can totally relate to that and have gone on to other things, even though they were labeled as, well, you should just go and do this, right? And you were not going to go and just do this unless you wanted to. So what did you do in between those 2 years?
0: So I served I served a mission for my church, and I think it was one of the best things for me, because you couldn't have any phone calls, contact with family. They send you off to a foreign place, and you have one, you have to find yourself. Who, that's where I, who am I? What am I? What talents do I have? What gifts do I have? Do I really believe the things that, everything that was taught into me in these little Sunday school classes that I would try to get, disrupt the classes every Sunday and get kicked out? Oh my heavens. That's where I went for 2 years, and I have a very close relationship with, my Savior. So yes, I am Christian, and but that's where I went 2 years, and just, talked to people. I wasn't one that forced anything down onto the people, but I just basically talked to people for 2 years, and then I made it back into college. And so I went to a different college. And then in that college up in Idaho, my counselor, who I was assigned to, he says, "Look, doesn't matter what you did in your past. This is what you need to do from this point on." And I think that's when the lights went off. And it's like, oh man, on, I should say, not off. It's just, okay, this is the first time that somebody has said really something positive in my education pursuit.
1: When we return on the flip side, more with Dr. Robison about how he chose his path.
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1: We're back with our special guest, Dr. Glenn Robison. And Doc, you know, you broke your ankle when you were a kid. Do you think this led you down the path of becoming a podiatrist?
0: Eighth grade, I broke my ankle. And I went to the family doctor. And he throws the x-rays up on the view screen. And he says, it's broken. You can see it. And I go, what's that little thing right there? And he goes, oh, that's a bone chip. I go, can you take it out? He goes, no, I'm not taking it out. And I'm like, why not? And so he had no answer. And so that set a seed inside of my mind of mine. And then I stayed an extra year at this small junior college. You're only supposed to be there 2 years. But my third year, my advisor asked me if I would do a special project in the cadaver lab. And I was assigned to dissect the entire nervous system from the head to the toe. And so it took me over a year to get from that top of the head, the cranial, the nerves, everything, down to the foot. And towards the end of the year, he goes, I think you should really be a podiatrist. I'm like, well, what's that? And so he says, well, go to some podiatrists and talk to them. So I did. And I was like, oh, this is cool. You work on kids. You work on the older people. You work on, You can do surgery, you can sports medicine, dermatology, a bunch of avenues within my own field. I'm like, man, this is awesome. So I came back and I says to my advisor, I says, I want to be a podiatrist. He goes, well, you're going to need to get into a university. What university do you want to get into? And I don't talk much about this, but yeah, I went to BYU. But they were the ones that laughed at me and said they would never have me even step foot on their campus. But the advisor wrote a very good letter, and I got accepted. And so I did 1 year at BYU. Well, here's the kicker, is that I was all set and ready to go to medical school. I had all the classes outlined, and I was going into my last semester. And I got pulled into my advisor that they assign you to, and he says, hey, look, they just changed your requirements for your degree. And I had a zoology degree. Being raised on the farm, you know, working with the cattle and all that stuff. I had an interest in it. So I says, well, what class is it? And he says, well, it's a genetics class, but they only offer it next year. I says, you're telling me that they just changed the major to have this required class and it's only offered next year? He goes, yeah. So I had already interviewed with the school, had already been accepted into the medical school. And I called them up and I said, here's the situation. I have to stay another year for this one class. And they says, well, the committee meets and we'll get back with you in a couple of weeks. So I was like sweating bricks and saying, okay, am I going to actually go to medical school? And they called me back and said, hey, look, just come on out. Finish all your physics and your organic chemistry and all those classes. And so I never graduated from college. I never got a bachelor's degree, which is another kind of oh my heavens, you're a doctor and you never got a bachelor's degree? Yeah, I never did. So when I'm out there in medical school, everybody has, you know, badges that says UC Berkeley and Stanford and Michigan and Colorado and all these universities. And I had my little armor, my college that says Rick's College. And so nobody ever knew I never graduated from college, and nobody ever knew I got a 7 in my ACT score, but I'm there. And, then the journey begins, and oh my heavens, that was that's why I wrote the book Show Them. It's like that was definitely an eye-opener. And so a lot of people I'm so thankful to that helped me on this journey, classmates and that. But yeah, I mean, I had a death experience. That was in my second year. I was during the Rodney King era. I remember walking home back to my apartment, and somebody came up behind me and said, look, if you look back, I'm going to kill you. And so I didn't look back, walking from the college through the projects to the place where I was staying. And you could hear the breathing on my neck. And I don't know who he was, what he was, that, but he just said, you look back, I'm going to kill you. So I just kept walking. You know, I failed the national boards 4 times. I talk about that. And it sounds like I kind of just, you know, found the way out of everything. And here I'm a doctor. But no, the national boards, the way they set that up is that you had to pass each subject. And at the time you took it. So like, for instance, I passed physiology, but I missed one point on chemistry.
1: Right.
0: Chemistry. So because I missed that one point, I didn't pass the exam. So I retook it. Well, I passed biochemistry, but I missed one point on physiology that I just passed in the test before. And so I didn't pass the test. And that kept happening 4 times. And so I had 1 time left, and that was in my residency program. And yeah, I passed it with a 90 percentile, but it took it 5 times. And that's another thing that nobody ever has, I've never told, but what I had to go through to get the doctor certificate and move on, because here I was in my residency program. And I don't know if the residency director knew that I didn't pass my national boards Part 1. I passed my national boards Part 2, no problem. That's all clinical. And, but the just the hard book subject matters of, you know, was a difficult thing for me, but now we made it. So,
1: you definitely were sweating it out a little bit, though. Not,
0: oh, absolutely.
1: You know,
0: yeah.
1: You know, praying and believing and doing what you could do, but then there's just the cold hard fact of, are they going to sign off on this or not? And certainly plenty of super smart people, well-intentioned people, the desire to serve, all of that, don't get as far as you did. They flame out during that whole residency period, because that also is so difficult on you physically.
0: Exactly. Yeah. I mean, I had failed it once when I was in a residency program. I took a day off. I was at a VA program in VA hospital in South Dakota, and I noticed that they offered the test in Sioux Falls. And so I asked if I could, actually I didn't ask. I left clinic at 5 o'clock and drove all night to take this test on a Saturday. And I missed it again by 1 point. And so I talked myself out of finishing my residency program for the first 2.5 hours, 3 hours, 4 hours on the way back home. And I'm like, wait a minute. When you get home, look at the computer, see if there's another test available. And there was one available again that was offered in Casper, Wyoming, and it was in 2 weeks. And so I'm like, okay, I'm just going to sign up for it. I'm going to take an extra day off. They gave you a day off. I took an extra day off, drove out earlier, and I went to the place. But, you know, in my mind, I'm like, I'm $235,000 in debt. I don't have a bachelor's degree. I'm in this residency program. What am I going to do if I don't pass this? I'm going to have to go back and tell my residency director, I'm so sorry, but you never asked me about National Boards Part 1, but I have not passed that.
1: More on medical boards with Dr. Glenn Robson when we return for the rest of his story.
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1: Today, game three, Nebraska and Minnesota. What are you looking to get out of Gavin today? Obviously, we've seen what this lineup's capable of that he's going up against today.
2: Yeah, I mean, again, just attack the strike zone. I thought Ty did a wonderful job of that yesterday, just attack the zone. And, you know, if they hit it, they hit it, but you're not going to get beat by a bunch of solo home runs. So, you know, attack the strike zone, limit the free passes, let the defense go to work, and keep some innings short so we can kind of get to work on offense.
1: What are you expecting from them today? They kind of ran through the gamut late in the game yesterday.
2: Well, they're going to throw the guy that they were planning on throwing, who came out of the bullpen yesterday. And, you know, I don't know how far they're going to let him go, but, you know, they're going to do everything they can to win the game. I mean, it's senior day for them. It's their last game of the year here in this ballpark, and they have to win to get in the tournament. So we're going to get absolutely the kitchen sink thrown at us. We're prepared for that, though. We've been playing, you know, teams that you know, are going to do everything they can to beat us for quite some time now. So just got to keep competing.
1: All right, how's our lineup looking today?
2: Moyer's leading off. Worthley's in left field, hitting second. Carey's at short. Sanderson's at first. Grigo is in right. Larry Fikes is going to move up to the sixth hole and hit up and catch. Overbeek's at third. Buck is going to DH today. And Stokes is at second base.
1: One word on Fikes. I mean, my goodness, how is he on the barrel all the time? What's he doing at the plate right now that's leading to that much consistency?
2: He's got the plate covered, and he's staying on the baseball, so it's giving him a chance to hit the fastball. It's giving him a chance to lay off some tough breaking balls and also hit the hangers.
1: Thanks, Coach. Good luck.
2: Thank you.
1: Coach Ball here with us pregame. We got more coming up. This is Big Red Baseball.
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0: Welcome back inside the Acres Broadcast Center. I'm Camden Cohn. Before we get to today's lineups for the Huskers and the Golden Gophers, let's first take a quick look at a Nebraska Lottery scoreboard update. Let's start some games in the Big Ten today. Two games currently underway. In the bottom of the third, Maryland leads Penn State 2-1. That series tied at one game each. In the top of the third, Ohio State, a 4-0 lead over Michigan. The Buckeyes looking to sweep that series. Later today, Indiana hosts Illinois. That series tied at one game each. Northwestern also hosts Rutgers. That series also tied at one game each. Iowa hosts Purdue. That game in Des Moines, Iowa. Iowa leads that series 2-0. Later this afternoon, Washington hosts number 1 UCLA. Rubber match today as the series tied at 1-1. And late tonight, number 16 Oregon hosts number 17 USC. That series also tied at 1-1. Husker softball also in action today as they face off with Grand Canyon in the second round of the NCAA Regionals from Bullen Stadium, currently scoreless in the top of the third. Our scoreboard update was brought to you by the Nebraska Lottery. For a wild ride, enter the Nebraska Lottery's Pony Payout promotion. Until July 28th, enter non-winning $5 Pony Payout scratch.

0: 14 hits in 60 at bats. Got home run number 3 in RBIs 17 and 18 on that 2-run shot he had. Inside again with a cutter. Now 2-1 here on Sam Hunt. Mention activity in the bullpen. Looks like Novacek starting to throw. He was stretching out in the previous inning. 2-1 pitch. Breaking ball, called strike. 2-2 on Hunt. Again, with the left-handed hitter, Nebraska, as they have with this entire Gopher lineup, playing that pull side shift. Dylan Carey on the second base side of the bag. There's a swing and a miss. Good-looking slider from Gavin Blackowitz. Gets his 6th punch out. There's the first out of the 4th. Second baseman, Jack Mosh. There's Jack Mosh. Mosh got his first hit of the series back in the 2nd inning. He is now 1-for-6 against Husker pitching. The 9-hole hitter, another left-handed hitter. They'll pull side shift into the right side. Fastball catches the inside corner. Right at the knees, it's 0-1.
1: It's windy. It's really windy.
0: Yep. Well, we had a pretty, I would say, bulky steel chair that's holding our door open, 0-1 pitch. Just high and out with a slider, 1-1. And that thing got blown down because we like to keep the air flowing here. We don't have windows open. Yeah, no windows open here. Ripped into right field. That's down for a single off the bat of Jack Mosh. He has a 2-hit performance. So waiting for that series finale to go on attack offensively. 1-on, 1-out, as we'll flip the order back to the top to Jack Spanier. Jack Spanier 1-for-2 in the afternoon. RBI single back in the 2nd. Spanier with 4 hits in the series, with 3 runs driven in. Rhett Stokes will play directly behind second base. Fastball right over the middle. Spanier on the year, 294 hitter. He's driven in 34, and he's got 5 home runs. The 0-1. Ground ball over to second. Carey handles it, flips it over to second for 1 in time for the 6-4-3 double play. And Gavin Blackowitz able to respond well after the solo home run. And that retires the side. There was 1 run off that 1 hit, that solo home run from Jack Bellow. No errors and no runners left on base. We've played 4 here at Siebert Field. It's Nebraska 11, Minnesota 4. This is Big Red Baseball.
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0: 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So Nebraska continues to put on the slug here against Minnesota. As we've reached the 5th inning, it's Nebraska 11, Minnesota 4. Huskers yet to be held off the scoreboard. Looking to keep that trend alive, we send it back to Ben McLaughlin.
1: All right, thanks, Nick. Nebraska will have 3, 4, 5 due up against Gopher closer Brandon Janke. 11-4, Nebraska on top. First pitch, D.C. tied up on a heater in, 0-1. Minnesota has to win to extend their season. And you really feel like a lot of the air of their balloon leaked out

0: Welcome back to Rich on Tech. Rich DeMuro here, hanging out with you, talking technology. 888-RICH-101, 888-742-4101. Kim chimed in on the tipping debate. She said, I would give him 10%, $4 in cash. Okay. I like the cash thing, too. And I've actually asked people behind the counter, I said, do you get this? Because I always wonder, too, like, are they getting that money? Takeout and pickup, Kim says she does 10%. You know, because you're not being served. That's the thing. Like, think about it. You go to a restaurant. Someone waits on you. Like, they're coming up to you a couple times, you know, throughout your dinner. They're taking away your dirty stuff, bringing you your food. You're giving them 20%, right? It's like about baseline. Now you're going to like a place where you're literally, they're grabbing a muffin from behind the counter and giving it to you, and you're giving them 10%. Like, it doesn't, like, I feel bad for the waiters that are making, and I worked as a waiter. And by the way, I loved working as a waiter. That was one of my favorite jobs because counting that cash at the end of the night was just so fun. Like, you'd all sit there, like, all the waiters, you had to tip out and stuff. It was like a whole, like, little world of, you know, what you did after you were done waiting the tables.
1: Now, like, here's a question.
0: What?
1: Did you share your tips with the cooks?
0: Yes.
1: You guys did?
0: Yes, we tipped out. It's called tipping. Have you ever waited tables?
1: No.
0: Okay.
1: My only food job was Subway when I was 16.
0: Oh, you were a Subway artist. Yeah. Or a sandwich artist.
1: Sandwich artist, yeah.
0: Eat fresh.
1: But I worked at Subway when you had to cut it the old way, where you cut the top out.
0: Oh, wow, the top out. That little knife was so sharp.
1: Yeah.
0: I'm like, one of these people's going to cut themselves. But they never did, so. I love Subway. I mean, we had to tip out. So at the end of the night, I think you would tip, like, I don't know, 10% of what you made it would be like the cooks and then the bus boys, what do they call that?
1: Oh, yeah, the bus boys.
0: No, is it a bus boy?
1: Yeah.
0: Yeah. Like the people who would like clear the table at the end, you know. But it was great. And then also you get to eat for free or discounted. That was the other best part. So I waited tables at CBK. So I was like, I ate that entire menu. Like, you would get either a certain percentage off. Like, back in the day, it was like 50% off.
1: I can't remember if we got free sandwiches or
0: not. Oh, I'm sure you got a free sub.
1: I will say this. I don't want to throw the guy under the bus. We worked right across the street was Bank of America.
0: Okay.
1: We had to hurry up when we got our checks and run across the street and cash them. Because if you didn't cash them in enough time, they'd bounce. So I'm like 16 years old in Subway uniform running across the street to go cash my check, hoping it don't bounce.
0: Oh, my God.
1: I think I had it bounce one time.
0: Ugh, that's not fun. All right, speaking of money, the bank, would you let ChatGPT see your bank account? This is a wild new feature. OpenAI just launched a new personal finance tool that lets you connect your accounts to ChatGPT. So this is available today. They partnered with Plaid. So if you've ever connected your account to like one of these like third-party programs, usually go through Plaid. 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It's secure. But you can link over 12,000 financial institutions. So pretty much anything you've got, whether it's an investment, whether it's a checking account, savings account, it's probably on the list. Once you connect, ChatGPT goes in and builds out a dashboard that shows your spending habits, your portfolio performance, your subscriptions, upcoming payments. But here's the thing. It can only see balances and transactions, so it doesn't see your account number, and it can't make any changes to your account. So you can't say, hey, transfer money from this account to that. So if you're familiar with something like a Rocket Money or Monarch, which I really like, ChatGPT, the big difference here is that it's AI. So it remembers things about you and factors that into its recommendations. So if you say, look, I'm trying to switch jobs, can I afford to make this or less money because I want to, you know, stay home with the kids longer or whatever? Or, hey, can I afford a vacation at the end of the year? That is a new level of personalization that I don't think we've seen in a budgeting app. And I am here for it. I know this is controversial, but I would love to connect my accounts to see what it says about it. And OpenAI says more than 200 million users already ask financial questions. So they're already doing this. But here's the trick and here's the thing, the catch. You have to be paying $100 a month to ChatGPT right now to get this feature. It's ChatGPT Pro only right now. So if you're paying for the $20 a month plan like I am, that's not going to get it. And I ran this by my wife. I actually did say, do you think $100 is worth it for a financial advisor? She said, well, that's not bad. I said, well, it's ChatGPT. And we're already asking ChatGPT everything. Why not have it's probably so smart. I got my electricity bill the other day. What do? I dragged it into ChatGPT. Why is this so expensive? It says, well, you're using a ton of water every month. I said, oh, okay. Well, that's probably why. Here's the deal. Privacy is the big question. So you can disconnect your accounts at any time. It'll take 30 days for your data to be deleted from OpenAI systems. And obviously, you can imagine the online reaction to this has been pretty skeptical because you're feeding all your financials into an AI. But people are already doing this anyway. 888-RICH-101, 888-742-4101. Coming up, we're going to talk the Motorola Razr Fold.
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8: CBS News Brief. A 250,000 commuters are making alternate plans now that union workers with New York's Long Island Railroad are on strike.
9: I don't know how to use the shuttle bus, the F train, nothing. Just the Long Island Rail.
10: Yes.
9: That's what I depend on 5 days a week. It's going to be hard. It's going to be confusing.
8: Defense Secretary Pete Hegseth greeted the USS Gerald Ford as it returned home to Virginia.
11: What the Ford Carrier Strike Group did and these destroyers did, it's exceptional, phenomenal. And that's why I was proud to give the presidential unit citation to them for their 330-day deployment all the way around the globe.
8: The sailors supported the war against Iran. Mohammed al-Sadi, an Iraqi man accused of plotting terror attacks, was arrested in Turkey and handed over to the U.S., CBS's Katrina Kaufman.
12: The complaint includes photographs of al-Sadi with Qasem Soleimani, the leader of Iran's Revolutionary Guard unit, who was killed in a U.S. drone strike in 2020.
8: CBS News Brief, Ivan Bosch.
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14: From the Platte Valley Bank Weather Center, I'm meteorologist Megan Mulford. Chance of thunderstorms tonight, otherwise partly cloudy skies. Lows dip down to about 48. Southeast winds 8 to 15 miles an hour. Chance of thunderstorms tomorrow. Highs level off around 70. Sunshine mixed with clouds at times. Thunderstorms likely. Tomorrow night, lows dip down to about 37. Overcast skies. Currently, it's 79 degrees.
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0: And I'm looking at Whisper Memo's website. It says over 50 languages are supported. English, Spanish, French, German, Italian, Portuguese, Japanese, Chinese, Korean, Arabic, Hindi, much more. AI models are trained on multilingual data, so accuracy stays high. Now, the question is, you would have to see if it can handle changing, changing horses midstream, like so to say. Like, this person's going to start speaking Spanish, then start speaking Italian. You need to make sure that the Whisper can handle that. I think it could, to be honest, because that's the way a lot of these AIs work anyway. I mean, Google just showed off that Rambler feature, and they specifically showed that feature where you start talking in English and then you switch to a different language, switch back to English. The AI doesn't miss a beat. So I would check it out, whispermemos.com. I got a nice note from the developer of this app because I was one of the first to download this app. And he wrote me a note and he said, oh, he's like, thanks for mentioning me so much. He's like, I've actually been able to go out and do this full time now. So he's a full-time developer because of how well this app has done, which, I mean, it's a great app. So that's... Now, here's the deal. I asked him, I said, are you making a version for Android? Because if you're sitting here listening and you're saying, Rich, this is not available for Android. No, it's not. And I've been using an Android lately. And so I've been trying to figure out, like, can I get something similar to this? Because I can't get my Whisper Memos and I use it all the time. So let me tell you what I've been doing. So number one... a couple things. Number one, I use this app called voicenotes.com. And so VoiceNotes is similar, except it's similar. It's very similar. You just take a note and it will transcribe it. And the difference is it doesn't email it to you. And that's what I think is the killer feature of Whisper Memos, is that it emails you your note. Because what happens to me is I am out and about walking around. I take a note and I forget about it. And if it's not emailed to me, I'm not going to go back into the app to look for it. So by getting that email, when I go to my email, I go, oh yeah, I remember that note now. So what I did was with voicenotes.com, you can connect it to this tool called Zapier, Zapier. And so once you connect it to that, you can set up what's called a zap. And when it notices you do a new voice notes, it will email you that voice notes. And you can do a bunch of these a month for free, or you have to pay $20. I'm on the free plan. And it works great. And then I said, okay, let me up the ante. When I do a task, can I get that to email me? So I connected Zapier to Google Tasks. And so now I can ask Gemini, hey, remind me to do this, or note to self. Note to self may trigger Google Keep. So you gotta learn this, the certain things to say to make a reminder, or take a reminder, or add to my tasks. And then you just say what you want to say. And you can do this all hands-free with your phone, by the way, without even touching it. And it will take that note, and Gemini's really good because it's Gemini, so it's using AI to understand what you're saying. It'll make that task in Google Tasks, and then Zapier notices, because you can connect it to Google Tasks, and it will email you that task. So this is how I've gotten around all the amazing stuff that Whisper Memos does on Android, is coming up with a little bit of a hack. But it works, and it's great. And so far, I haven't run up against having to pay, which is really nice. So, again, the app is called voicenotes.com, whispermemos.com, Zapier. I don't know if it's Zapier. Maybe it's Zapier because it's a zap. And then Google Tasks with Gemini. I'm not kidding. With this AI stuff, there's just so many things you can do. It's truly remarkable. And I'll put all that on the website, by the way, richontech.tv. Let's see. One more question. Laura says, I'm taking a trip to the Dominican Republic in August. I'm trying to figure out what apps I should download before I go. My carrier is TracFone. I have a BlueView 5. I don't think it has eSIM, so I'll be relying on Wi-Fi. So number one, I would check to see if TracFone offers Wi-Fi calling and texting. If they do, definitely turn that on before you leave, because you'll be able to use a Wi-Fi network to call and text as you typically would. You have to check on the calling. Sometimes these carriers charge when you're international, but texting should be fine. Number two, download Google Maps and then download the offline maps for Dominican Republic. That way you can navigate without a data connection, because yes, GPS still works when you don't have data. Download Google Translate. Once again, get the offline Spanish language pack. That will work without the internet. So that means you can do translations even without Wi-Fi. And then for staying in touch with friends and family back home, I would look into something like a WhatsApp or a Telegram. They both work great over Wi-Fi. Have a great trip, Laura. Thanks for the question. Rich on tech.tv. Coming up, I'll tell you why the three biggest carriers are working together on something.
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8: I'm Heather Bosch. An accused terrorist arrested in Turkey and handed over to the U.S. goes to court. CBS's Katrina Kaufman with the latest on Mohammed al-Sadi.
9: Al-Sadi smiling in federal court as the judge read the counts against him. Prosecutors say he's plotted and claimed responsibility for at least 20 terror attacks in Europe and Canada, including an explosive attack on a Jewish school in Amsterdam, an arson attack on four Jewish volunteer ambulances in London, and was behind a knife attack in London that left two Jewish men injured in April.
8: He's facing at least six counts, including conspiracy to bomb a public place. President Trump says U.S. and Nigerian forces have killed an Islamic State group leader. More from CBS's Meg Oliver.
10: Overnight, President Trump announced the U.S. military has killed the second highest ranking member of ISIS. The president says Abu Bilal al-Mamouki was killed in a joint operation with Nigeria's military. The president calling al-Mamouki, quote, the most active terrorist in the world.
8: France's Pasteur Institute says it has fully sequenced the hantavirus strain detected in a French passenger from on the cruise ship where there was a deadly outbreak and found it matches an already known strain. There's no evidence the strain is more transmissible or more dangerous. Eight people are injured, four critically, after a car plowed into pedestrians in Modena, Italy. The BBC's Sue Montgomery.
11: One woman was pinned against a shop window. She's had both legs amputated. Modena's mayor says the driver, in his 30s, is an Italian national of North African descent. He said he was seen getting out of the car brandishing a knife. The man has been detained and is being questioned by police.
8: It's unclear whether he deliberately hit the crowd or was impaired. North America's largest commuter rail system is shut down because of a strike, union rep Nicholas Peluso.
12: We're sorry that it comes to this, but I want the riders to know, I want our employees to know, I want our members to know, I want New York to know that we did everything we possibly can do to get a deal done today.
8: The strike by Long Island Railroad workers affects more than 250,000 New York area commuters. Litter across America has declined. CBS's Michael Wallace.
13: The charity Keep America Beautiful says litter is down 34% since 2020. Roadway litter has fallen 22%. Waterway litter has dropped 45%. The report cites better behavior and stronger anti-litter enforcement.
8: Cardboard litter is up 50% with more people shopping online. 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
8: A paperwork snafu hinders a Long Beach Pride Festival. CBS News Los Angeles reporter Lori Perez.
22: City leaders pulled the plug with just an hour to go before a teen pride celebration was set to start. In a statement saying, despite continued collaboration and multiple deadline notices, the city did not receive the required documentation needed to complete safety reviews, inspect critical event infrastructure, and emergency exiting plans. The festival's president has not addressed the paperwork problem, but did release a statement saying, in part, at a time when LGBTQ plus communities are facing escalating attacks across the country, Long Beach should be standing with us, not canceling one of the city's most visible expressions of inclusion.
8: The Long Beach Pride Parade is still set to take place on Sunday. The biopic Michael is expected to move back to the top spot at the box office this weekend, thanks to exposure on IMAX and other premium screens in its fourth weekend. I'm Heather Bob.
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24: From the Platte Valley Bank Weather Center, I'm meteorologist Megan Mulford. Chance of thunderstorms tonight, otherwise partly cloudy skies. Lows dip down to about 48. Southeast winds 8 to 15 miles an hour. Chance of thunderstorms tomorrow, highs level off around 70, sunshine mixed with clouds at times. Thunderstorms likely. Tomorrow night, lows dip down to about 37, overcast skies. Currently, it's 79 degrees.

0: 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Rich DeMuro here, talking technology at 888-RICH-101, 888-742-4101. 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I've got that all linked up on the website, richontech.tv. This is episode 174, so all you have to do is go to the website, search 174, or just look right at the top. Should be there. And while you're there, you've got pretty much everything that I do is on the website. So TV segments, you can watch those. You can look at old notes for old past radio shows. Subscribe to the podcast. And then, of course, there is my newsletter. Subscribe to that. It is completely free. So you can get the issue every single weekend. And it has a lot of the stuff I talk about on this show. Just all the tech stuff I think you should know about. That's what my goal is, to get you... you're doing your job, you're working, but my job is to cover this for you. So let's get through some of the news stories this week. So number one, strange bedfellows, AT&T, T-Mobile, and Verizon announced a new joint venture. They want to work together to eliminate wireless dead zones in the U.S. with a specific focus on using satellites. Yeah, so the technology is called direct-to-device, D2D. And this would allow your cell phone to stay connected, even in places where they don't have traditional towers, like national parks. Few and far between at this point, but there are still places. And already we've already seen things like this, like with T-Mobile, Starlink. But the thing is, right now that is just for texting and a little bit of data. But in the future, you'll be able to make phone calls over these satellite cellular networks. So, that they're projecting, like Amazon said, they were thinking like 2028, I believe, for that. So it's coming. But anyway, the interesting thing here is that this is pretty much going like they're trying to figure out a way that, like, working together instead of redoing all the work, right? So instead of building like 10 different satellite networks up in space, they'll say, hey, why don't we work together and we'll share this? Now, that's good or bad depending on how you look at it, right? Like, in some ways it's good because, okay, it'll make things work the same way everywhere. But in some ways it's like, well, aren't we supposed to have competition? So we'll see. They have not given their specific plans for all of this, but it's a great thing because, as you know, I have T-Mobile Starlink on my phone, and it just means that you can stay connected wherever you can see the sky in the U.S., I believe Hawaii, southern Alaska, a couple other places throughout the world, New Zealand. Yeah, it's just amazing to think that no matter where you can see the sky, you can stay connected. And by the way, already we've seen T-Mobile teaming up with SpaceX, AT&T's partner with AST Space Mobile, and Verizon has its own satellite arrangement as well. So we'll see. This is all kind of seems like it's a move against SpaceX and Starlink, but who knows? Maybe they'll just end up relying on them, saying, you already built this great network. Maybe we'll just all tap into it. And then the FCC, remember this whole thing with the foreign routers? The FCC banned foreign-made routers from being sold new in the U.S. And the one you have at home, they said, okay, it's only going to be good through 2027. Well, guess what? Who would have predicted this? They're backtracking already. So now the FCC is saying, you know what? Actually, I think 2027 is probably too early for all this to happen. So let's just push it back to January 2029. So now you don't really have to think about this until 2029. So we knew this was going to happen. I knew this was going to happen. But the bottom line is, if you have a foreign-made router at home, and you probably do unless you have an Eero, security updates are safe through January 2029. So you don't really have to do anything different until then. And this is all for national security, cybersecurity. And don't get me wrong, routers are actually an attack vector that has been used in the past, especially ones that are not updated, that the default password's not changed. So this is a way that you're almost attacking an infrastructure that is very much everywhere. But it's not built by one company, right? Like AT&T, if they build something, they're going to protect it, right? Because that's their business. Verizon, T-Mobile, big companies, corporations. But if you're just, you know, Joe Schmo putting a router in your house, you probably don't think of the implications of that being affected or, you know, attacked. And so that's what we've seen Russia do. We've seen this happen. And you know, the FCC, I think this week they mentioned that they reset a whole bunch of routers remotely. I mean, that's wild. Somehow they worked with these router companies to like reset a whole bunch of like TP-Link and other routers that needed to be reset to get them this software security update. They did that remotely. That's like wild. So far, only Netgear and Amazon's Eero have received conditional approval to continue selling new routers in the U.S. TP-Link has announced plans to apply for exemption, saying it's investing hundreds of millions in U.S. manufacturing. But the one you have at home, probably fine. Oh, how about this? Instagram. Did you notice everyone sharing these new things called Instants? These are little tiny photos inside the messages area of Instagram. So these are photos you can share with your close friends or followers, and they disappear after they've been viewed, and they can't be seen after 24 hours. So your friends can only look at these pictures once, and there's no way to edit them. There's no way to upload one from your camera roll, no filters, no retouching. So basically, when you open up the Instance camera, that's it. There's just an option to add a caption and take a picture. Boom. And if you want to see where these live on your phone, you can go into your Instagram app and you can, let's see, I'm going to bring it up here. Tap the little messaging, direct messages down at the bottom, and you'll see in the lower right-hand corner, there's kind of a stack of photos. You tap that and it brings you to Instance. And then you can tap to swipe through the photos and you can't go back. Once you look at a photo, that's it. It goes away. And then if you want to do your own, like I'll do my own right now, real time. And that's it. You just tap the shutter and it posts instantly. Now, there is a short undo button and you could always go into your archive and delete it. But that's it. It's really quick. It's instantaneous. And who is this up against? Who do you think? Snapchat. This is how kids and teens communicate. It's all through Snapchat. Snaps. Now, of course, you can add filters and things to snaps, but this is a way to get people to just interact with Instagram more. And it's kind of fun. It's different. It's raw, unfiltered, and you can't screenshot these things. But of course, you can have another person take a picture over your shoulder, and that's fine. There's also a standalone companion app. So if you love this Instance business, you can download an Instance app. Let's see. What else do you need to know? Oh, you can turn it off. I posted about how to turn it off because already people are like, how do I turn this off? I don't want this. So if you look at my Instagram, at Rich on Tech, it'll tell you the instructions, but you open up Instagram, you go to your profile page, you tap the three lines, they call it the hamburger menu, you scroll to content preferences under what you see, and then you toggle hide instance in inbox, you toggle that on. Yes, I know it's a lot. They don't make these things easy to find. But the other way to do it is you can snooze them. So if you see that little camera, the little photo stack in the lower right-hand corner of your messages, you just swipe that away with your finger and that will snooze the feature for a little bit. And you can bring it back by swiping the other way. But again, it's called Instance and already people are using them and it's kind of fun. I mean, there's no doubt about it. It's like I've already shared more pictures than I would on stories because why not? They go away. You can only watch them once. The other thing to know, and I guess tell your kids and grandkids, that because these are disappearing does not mean they are deleted. These are going through Meta. Meta is a huge company. They are stored on their servers. Even though they're deleted off your phone and your friends can't see them, they're still in an archive. And even if you delete it from that archive, they're still going to stay in Meta's servers. So just keep in mind, nothing on the internet is gone. Once it's put up there, that is it. It's there forever, basically. So just remember that. All right, 888-RICH-101, 888-742-4101. Coming up this hour, we've got San Francisco State University philosophy chair and AI ethics expert, Carlos Montemayor. He's going to talk about using AI safely. That's going to be a good conversation. It's coming up right here on Rich on Tech.
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7: A severe thunderstorm warning has been issued until 5:45 p.m. this evening for Cheyenne County. Both large hail and straight-line winds are possible with this storm. Quarter-size hail and winds up to 60 miles an hour are likely. As this storm progresses northeastward, the threat for large hail and damaging winds will continue through areas near Sydney, Gurley, and Sunol. For your safety, stay inside and away from windows until the storm passes. Large hail and strong winds can easily shatter glass, causing injury. If you're caught outside, take shelter in a sturdy building or a hardtop car. Take shelter now. Again, a severe thunderstorm warning continues until 5:45 p.m. this evening for Cheyenne County. Folks in Sydney, Gurley, Sunol, and surrounding areas should take cover now. Bear in mind, this storm has the potential for hail the size of quarters and winds up to 60 miles an hour are likely. From the Rural Radio Storm Center, I'm meteorologist Eric Height.
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12: It just disappeared.
0: The app disappeared?
12: Yeah.
0: Where'd it go?
12: I don't know. I try to bring it back and I can't.
0: What type of phone are you using?
12: Android.
0: Okay. What specifically is it? Is it a Samsung, Pixel, something else?
12: Motorola.
0: Okay. So you're talking about, okay, when you open up your phone, you unlock it, you look at your home screen, you had an app on your home screen, and it's now disappeared.
12: Yeah.
0: Okay.
12: It's like there are altogether like 8 apps.
0: Okay.
12: You know, the very first app, you know, the first row.
0: Okay. So
12: are
0: you on your phone right now, or
12: I have it right there.
0: Oh, you do? Okay.
12: It's where I can get my YouTube.
0: Yep.
12: Google.
0: What app was this?
12: The very first.
0: I mean, what do you know the app name?
12: I forget the app's name. I just know it has YouTube, Google.
0: Okay, it has YouTube and Google. Okay, so maybe it was a folder. Okay, so here, can you swipe up on your home screen?
12: Okay, let me do that.
0: When you swipe up, do you get a list of a whole bunch of apps?
12: Yeah.
0: Okay, so can you find the app in there that you're looking for? You might have to scroll all. If it's YouTube, you can scroll all the way down, and you hopefully find it there.
12: Let me see.
0: But once you, that's called your app library or app drawer, and that should list all of the apps.
12: Either Google or Gmail, and
0: okay. Maybe it was. Well, let's just try it with one app, and you can, once you learn
12: Google.
0: This method, you can do it with any of them. So it sounds like you might have gotten rid of a folder of apps that had a bunch, but anyway, press and hold on one of those apps there, like any of them.
12: Okay. Yeah, I'll press YouTube.
0: Okay, and now drag it sort of like just drag it around, and you'll see it'll show you your home screen, and now you can release it, and it should drag and stay on your home screen. Did that do that?
12: Kind of, but not exactly.
0: Okay. So practice that. That's the only way to get that back on there, is to press and hold one of those apps.
12: Okay, I got it on there. Now it's on the first one.
0: Okay, so now you can rearrange them. So if you press an app, you can kind of push another app around to rearrange them.
12: That's very strange.
0: Yeah, it is. Now, here's the deal. Once you get this set up the way you want it, there is a way to lock down your screen so that this does not happen again. So what you want to do is, on the Motorola, you can press and hold on an empty space on your homepage. If you press and hold on an app, it's not going to do this. You have to find a little bit of space that's empty that shows your wallpaper. Press and hold there, and it should bring up some options. And the option you're looking for is, I believe it's home screen. So our home settings, you tap that, and there's an option to lock home screen layout. And once you lock that layout, now what we just did before, you're not going to be able to do that again. You're not going to be able to move things around because everything's locked. And so this is really handy if you have your phone in your pocket and it's getting messed up, you know, the screens are getting messed up, or you're always moving things around by pressing too hard or too long or whatever. So that's a great way to lock things down. I do that for, let's just say, some of the elder people in my life that I am managing their phones, and they say, "Rich, all my stuff disappeared." And I said, "Oh, let me lock down your screen once we get it figured out so that doesn't happen again." And so again, To move an app to your home screen, look in the drawer, press and drag it. If you're on a Samsung, it's very similar, except they have a slightly different way of doing it. You can press and hold the app and it says add to home. And then you can move it around on your home screen. And then once you've gotten that, press somewhere, long press somewhere on your screen, your home screen, tap settings or home settings, and you should see an option where it says lock your home screen layout. And once you lock that layout, it will prevent things from being dragged around or rearranged or deleted. And so, Linda, you would not have this happen again once you have it locked up. Thanks so much for the call today. Really appreciate it. Glad you found your app there. Couple of changes coming to Amazon. You might notice when you go to the Amazon website, the Rufus AI is gone. They've already gotten Rufus away. What is it turning into? It's turning into Alexa for shopping. So now it's kind of the same thing. You can ask it questions, research, price, ask for pricing and all that stuff. But the big difference here is that Alexa for shopping will remember what you're telling it. Like, it has a memory. So when you are looking for something, searching for something, you tell it that you are a soccer player, it will remember that. And so that's the big difference. And you will notice Alexa for shopping is there. Amazon is one of these places where people go there first to shop. Like, when you're looking for something to buy, most people, or a lot of people, they don't necessarily go to Google and search. They go straight to Amazon. And increasingly, people are going to AI. And they're going to ChatGPT, they're going to Claude, they're going to Gemini, and they're asking for what they're looking for. Like, I want this exact thing. Like, I was looking for a refrigerator. And I just literally, this is all I did. I took a picture of the label inside my fridge, and I just told Gemini, hey, I want to replace this fridge. I want to make sure it fits in the same spot. I want to pay this much, and I want this feature. And what did it do? It came up with the perfect fridge in about less than 30 seconds. And my wife and I will go look at that fridge tomorrow at the store, and we'll probably order it. And that's the reality of shopping nowadays. You're getting exactly what you want because you're telling AI what you want. And Amazon knows that, and that's why they had to upgrade their search to give you Alexa, so it's smarter at finding things on the Amazon site, which has a million and one things. 888-RICH-101, 888-742-4101. Coming up next, we're going to talk AI ethics.
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19: CBS News Brief. An Iraqi man, Mohammed Al-Sadi, is in U.S. custody, accused of plotting nearly two dozen terror attacks in the U.S., Canada, and Europe. CBS's Katrina Kaufman looked at court documents.
20: They allege that Al-Sadi has also organized at least 20 attacks in Europe and Canada. And they say he also planned to target Jewish centers in Los Angeles and Arizona.
19: New York's Long Island Railroad is shut down because of a strike, a rider predicts.
21: I have a feeling it's going to be mayhem. I think everyone's going to be really late to work and it's going to be a lot of traffic.
19: More than 250,000 commuters affected. The charity Keep America Beautiful says litter is down 34% since 2020, but CBS's Michael Wallace adds.
22: Cardboard litter is up 50% with so many people shopping online. E-cigarette litter has also spiked with so many people vaping.
19: And just in, Napoleon Solo has won the 151st Preakness Stakes. CBS News Brief, I'm Heather Bosch.
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24: From the Platte Valley Bank Weather Center, I'm meteorologist Megan Mulford. Chance of thunderstorms tonight, otherwise partly cloudy skies. Lows dip down to about 48. Southeast winds 8 to 15 miles an hour. Chance of thunderstorms tomorrow. Highs level off around 70. Sunshine mixed with clouds at times. Thunderstorms likely. Tomorrow night, lows dip down to about 37. Overcast skies. Currently, it's 79 degrees.
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0: voices for free, though. Rick, my wife and I love watching cable series. That's his name, not calling me that. But I can never remember, like Landman, Marshalls, and Madison, but we can never remember where to watch or what episode we left off on. So I started using Gemini to keep track. When we finish watching, I tell Gemini where we left off. Then when we come back a few days later, I ask what episode to start on and where to watch it. And just like that, it knows. Keep up the good work. We need more rich time. That is a wild use, personal TV tracker. And by the way, my wife and I watched Madison on Paramount Plus, and she was crying the entire time. I loved it. It was such a beautifully shot show in, I think it was, where was it? Idaho? I don't know where it was. Somewhere middle of nowhere. Like, sorry, not like, I meant like in the wide open. No. Oh, gosh, what city was that now? Where does Madison, hold on. Now I just put my foot in my mouth, take place. Madison is a Yellowstone spinoff, takes place in Montana, not Idaho. Idaho is very beautiful. Best place ever. I need to make a visit.
1: Too late now.
0: Jay in Atlanta. That's too long. Let's see. Hold on. That one's too long. Oh, my God. Jennifer, my husband got caught by one of those fake phishing test emails his HR department sends at work when he was taking the mandatory remediation? I don't know. This show is falling apart. When he took the mandatory course, he said, well, even Rich on Tech got fooled once. I guess these scams are getting a bit too believable. Oh my gosh. Audrey in Chatsworth, OG podcast listener, says, a while back I asked for help finding a way to amplify my iPhone call volume because even at full blast, it's never loud enough. I found my own solution, the Madman Phone Volume Amplifier Sound Booster on Amazon. Under $10. I used an aux cable, so I already had, so I didn't have to take my iPhone out of its case. We keep it charged for our weekly family calls. You can't FaceTime because you have to stand over it, but it works great for calls. Thanks for everything you do, and of course, you do it so well. Well, thank you. Not in this last 4 minutes. Let's see here. Okay, let's just... Leo in Katy, Texas. Rich, what a wonderful find Mind Trip Flights is. My wife and I are grandparents, and we spend a lot of time visiting family, friends, and kids. I've been working on a complicated trip we're planning later this year using several other sites, and none of them came up with the low-cost options that Mind Trip did. Thanks so much. I love to hear that, Leo. John, thank you, Rich. Love the show and the advice you give everyone. Carol, Rich, I know you've been inundated with emails and social media. You live up to your reputation. I have no idea how you do it. You must have several clones. You are the number one GOAT tech reporter in the country. Well, thank you. That means a lot. That's going to do it for this episode of the show. You can find links to everything I mentioned on the website, richontech.tv. I'm on social media at richontech. Next week, we've got an actual GOAT. Larry Magid. He's been a longtime tech journalist. He is an internet safety advocate, and he will be joining us. Thank you so much for listening. There are so many ways you can spend your time. I really do appreciate you spending it here with me. If you just tuned in, the show does not always fall off the rails this badly at the end. No, it doesn't. One reminder before I go, please don't drive distracted. Those texts can wait. Every time I want to pick up my phone in my car when I'm at a stoplight or something, I sit there and I say, no, Rich. You say on the radio every week not to touch your phone, so I don't. And believe me, I want to get to those messages. I want to look at stuff. I want to see what those texts are. I don't. You can do it too. I'm telling you, it can make a big difference in your life or someone else's. Thanks to everyone who makes this show possible. Bobo on the board today. Kim on the phones. You listening. My name is Rich DeMuro. I will talk to you real soon.
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10: I'm Heather Bosch, a winner in the 151st Preakness Stakes, the call on NBC Sports.
11: Giving way is Taj Mahal. Here's Iron Otter trying to come and get Napoleon Solo. These two to the final furlong. Napoleon Solo still there. Iron Otter on the outside cannot get him. Napoleon Solo and Paco Lopez have won the Preakness.
10: Kentucky Derby winner Golden Tempo didn't run. Trainers were concerned the tight two-week turnaround from the Derby would put a strain on the horse. The USS Gerald Ford returned to Virginia today after the longest deployment since the Vietnam War. CBS's Olivia Rinaldi.
12: After 326 days at sea, the largest aircraft carrier in the world and its strike force returned to Norfolk, Virginia, bringing thousands of sailors home, some meeting their children for the first time.
13: What the Ford Carrier Strike Group did and these destroyers did is exceptional, phenomenal.
12: The deployment spanned the globe, from Europe to the Caribbean and then the Middle East.
14: We did discuss Iran. We feel very similar to Iran. We want that to end.
12: Also home this weekend, President Trump, after his high-stakes summit in China with Xi Jinping.
10: Mohammed al-Sadi, an Iraqi man accused of plotting nearly two dozen terror attacks in the U.S., Canada, and Europe, is now in the U.S. custody. More from CBS's Katrina Kaufman.
15: NYPD Commissioner Jessica Tisch addressing a congregation at a prominent New York synagogue Friday night.
16: The defendant sent a map, a photograph, and identifying information for the synagogue to someone that he believed could carry out the attack here in New York City.
15: Acting Attorney General Todd Blanche says the threat posed by al-Saadi was imminent.
5: There was an expectation that this would happen very, very soon.
10: An Ebola outbreak is blamed for 80 deaths in Africa's Democratic Republic of Congo. CBS's MTS Taieb.
17: There's no proven cure for the virus. And according to the World Health Organization, the average fatality rate is around 50%. CBS News medical correspondent Dr. Celine Gounder.
18: So we're dealing with an Ebola strain for which we have no vaccines or treatments. And then it's also an area where you have a lot of gold miners who are migrant workers. And this is exactly the situation in the West African outbreak.